0: rid of it. Jose Alvarado leading the offensive attack. Goes to Ananobi on the left. Eight to shoot. Against Castle. Explodes with the dribble. Into the lane. Hangs. Off the window. Missed. Wemby rips down the board. Gives to Castle. To Vassell from the right. Drives layup. Falls off. No good. Wemby tips. No. Second tip. Yes.
1: Finally got the best of Karl Anthony Towns here.
2: Yeah, he did, but again, over the top, but Wemby's arms is so long, he just reaches over.
0: Knicks lead down to one, 80 to 79, 9.5 left. Deuce McBride dribbling on the right, now through the lane. Finds OG in the corner, his three is good, and Ananobi with a big triple. 4-point lead Knicks, 9:15 to go. Castle from the left, spins baseline, corrects himself, puts it up, hugs the rim and goes down. He was able to square up like a cat, and he got the bucket. 9 minutes to go here in game one. From the right, into the corner, Ananobi. Against Wembanyama, puts up the left handle, shoot over it. Three is good. Back-to-back triples for OG Ananobi.
1: He's been a great corner three-point shooter for the New York Knicks since he arrived here. Aggressive from both sides.
0: Eight of his 13 coming here in the fourth.
2: Yeah, he picked a great time to come alive.
0: 5-point lead, New York. Here's Castle on top. He offers a three and hits a big one for San Antonio. 86-84, the Knick lead is down to two. 8.5 minutes to go in the ball game. Both teams shooting the field goals pretty good here in the fourth quarter. Knicks have a couple of threes from OG Ananobi. McBride has it between the circles with nine to shoot, gives it up. Alvarado holding, well beyond the arc. Now drives on Castle, throws it up off the glass. No good. Fox the rebound for the Spurs. De'Aaron into the front court, puts it on the deck, getting through traffic. Finds Vassell from the corner. His three off target. Rebound offensive Barnes. Kicks it outside Castle. Topside three, in and out. And Karl Anthony Towns has it. Up ahead quickly, New York. McBride against Castle, has him on his hip. Layup not there, well defended by Castle. Steph's got it with 7:40 to go. Harrison Barnes hesitated. Now takes the three off the rim. No. Vassell there to clean it up on the weak side. He gets the deuce. Timeout called by the Knicks off that make with 7:37 to go. We're tied at 86.
2: Not making his threes, but Devin Vassell is doing a lot of other things to help San Antonio. The three-point shot all of a sudden becoming very important here in the fourth quarter.
1: OG Ananobi just stepping up in a big spot. It's been a quiet game for the most part, but starting to percolate offensively.
0: Tie game one, 7:37 to go. Knicks and Spurs tied at 86. 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

0: for us.
1: Hey, man, I'm driving back from the game. I'm a longtime Knicks fan. I live in Austin, Texas, and got a last-minute ticket and cut out of work early and headed down for what was one of the best times of my life. San Antonio does a great job as far as putting it together. It was really an amazing atmosphere. The Knicks started out real great and then got cold. But they did what they always do. They grinded out. They played tough defense. And eventually somebody comes around.
2: Hey, Don, that's exactly what happened. We appreciate the
0: drive safe, too.
2: Yeah, definitely be safe. Man, listen, the Knicks aren't playing. Like, if I'm the Spurs, and I know the Spurs feel like, oh, we'll be all right, I think that's how the 76ers felt after game one. Oh, we'll be all right. I can tell you for sure the Cavs were like, hey, they're not going to go on a run like they went on in the fourth quarter against us. We'll be fine. And none of those teams were fine. So if the Knicks keep doing what they're doing, man, they just find a way to win. They don't care whether they're down or up or whatever the situation is. They literally play until the final buzzer. As cliche as that is, that's a reality for the Knicks.
0: Yeah, no, it is, but I think if you're the Spurs and you've been battle-tested the way that you have, and, you know, you've been down in series, you were down to the defending champs, you faced elimination games twice in Game 6 and Game 7, and you came out on top, you say, we've been there, done that. Yes, the Knicks are a great team. Yes, they haven't lost in forever. Yes, they, you know what I mean? Yes, they're the most rested team, but we can do this. We just took down them, we just took down them, and we took down them. We can find a way to take down them too, right? So I'm encouraged, if I'm a Spurs fan, by what I heard from Michael C. Wright about the mood in the locker room post-game, even though the Spurs lost 105-95 and now are in a 0-1 deficit, and Game 2 is coming up on Friday. He's Emmett Golden. I'm Q Myers. It's game night here on ESPN Radio. You want to continue to chime in on tonight's game, let us know. 888-SAY-ESPN, 888-729-3776. We got your calls coming up. Plus, we'll hear from the guy, Wemby, Victor Wembanyama. Didn't have a great night shooting, but he feels pretty confident. That's next here on game night on ESPN Radio on the ESPN app.
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0: in the moment because right. you haven't been in that moment before. But overall, like, you know, I think I said it on Monday. They got the experience just by getting here.
1: Right.
0: You know, so mm-hmm. it's no longer, if they do end up losing in the finals, I'm not going to say, oh, it's just because they didn't have experience. I think there are moments when you can see that yeah. as a factor, but I don't believe it was the reason they lost tonight.
1: Just too many times Wemby's getting the ball at the top of the key. And I know he's mm-hmm. comfortable getting it there. But there's too many times he's getting at the top of the key. I'm comfortable with a lot of things that don't mean that you ought to give it to me all the time.
0: I heard that. Now, what did your grandmother used to say? Just because
1: it looks good, it feels good. Don't mean it is good.
0: It's good. There it is. That's one to grow on right there.
1: Exactly. Yeah. I didn't even know what that meant when she said it.
0: Uh-huh.
1: I definitely know what it means now. It did not take me long to learn what she meant by
0: that. The three-point line. It's a family show. That's
1: exactly,
0: what she's talking about.
1: Exactly.
0: Yeah.
1: It's definitely a family show. And the family is wondering what in the world happened if they're a Spurs fan. If they're Knicks fans, they're excited about what happened as they got the 105-95 victory over the Spurs in game number one with game number two coming up on Friday. He's Emmett Golden. I'm Q Myers. It's game night here on ESPN Radio. So how do the Spurs answer back on Friday in game number two? We break that down next here on game night on ESPN Radio on the all-new ESPN app.
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12: 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In Oklahoma City, Texas takes the opener of the best of three at the Women's College World Series. Game two coming up tonight. ESPN analyst Haley McClenney and Tori Vidalis.
13: What has to happen for them to win this thing in two?
14: Well, I think, again, scoring early is going to be the key. I talked about that before the game. It's going to be just as important in the second game because look at the way Tech like just kind of shut down. It almost felt like the game was over early in the game, but it's really easy to feel that way when a team puts five spot up on you and you know you have a lot of ground to make up.
13: And when you pull two of your star pitchers.
14: Right.
13: Yeah, I mean, Texas clearly had a game plan coming into this and executed it flawlessly. I mean, they jumped out early. Tegan was great. Yes, she got beat at times. She used the off-speed a little bit more than I thought she would tonight, but I think, Tori, there's a good chance we see Citlali Gutierrez tomorrow because of the matchup. Tech hits up so well. You saw it with Mia Williams. You saw it with Maya Davis. Citlali's going to keep the ball down in the zone, so could potentially see her tomorrow and then Tegan to come in and close the door.
14: If they do jump out early, take that lead, I think Citlali can get them to a place where they can bring Tegan in to shut the door.
13: That's not the elephant in the room question, what Texas is going to do from a pitching standpoint. The big question is, what is Texas Tech going to do from a pitching standpoint? We saw Terry very briefly today. Nyjah for 1 1/3. She gave up 2 hits and 1 run. Neither of them really had their stuff. At the same time, Texas didn't see very much of either of them.
12: Texas Tech, Texas game two. Must win for the Red Raiders. We'll see it on ESPN Thursday night. Back to baseball. Angels, Rockies.
15: There goes Meckler in the pitch. This is lifted high in the air. This ball's hit well out into left field, and this ball is out of here. Grissom with a two-run shot. That's his fourth home run of the season. And the Angels add on. It's

0: Packers not likely to allow him to play in a game until after weeks of practice, so Parsons likely to open the season on the physically unable to perform list. Another deal that was done this week sent A.J. Brown to New England. Now, Stephon Diggs, of course, credited with being a key component in the development of Josh Allen in Buffalo. Can A.J. Brown have the same impact on Drake May with the Patriots? ESPN analyst Louis Riddick and Bart Scott.
1: I absolutely believe that he can have that same effect. He had that effect with Jalen Hurts. You talk about being a force multiplier. He's going to amplify everybody else. They didn't just bring in A.J. Brown. They brought in Romeo Doubs. I think this really helps Butte as well, who was a matchup nightmare. But the difference between Drake May and the difference between Jalen Hurts is risk adverse. Right, Drake May had one of the highest percentages throwing the ball down the field and taking shots, which opens up the real estate for everybody underneath. A.J. Brown can do both. And you talk about having two of the most physical receivers when you talk about also Hollins as well. You know, you talk about having big physical guys, and that's what you need when you get into these, you know, later rounds and you talk about in the Eastern Division, you know, the AFC in the Eastern Division. Inclement weather.
2: Yeah.
1: And you got an all-purpose wide receiver that can help you in those type of games that can make those 50-50 catches.
2: New England Patriots plus A.J. Brown equals what?
3: I do think they're going to be one of the betting favorites to come out of the AFC and represent the AFC in the Super Bowl. I think when you're talking about the impact that he can have on Drake May, look, I think when you go back and you look at the great quarterbacks 20, 30, 40 years, just think of whatever the great quarterbacks were. Look, it's always the reason why we consider them to be great is because of their performance in critical moments. Critical moments, whether it be two-minute situations, end of games, playoffs, Super Bowls. And see, that's what Drake needs, that one guy who in those moments, as Davante Adams sat across the table and told me years ago, who everyone in the stadium knows, everyone on your sideline knows, everyone on the opposing team sideline knows, you're going to this guy and you still can't stop it. You still can't. The way Montana was with Rice, when people knew they were going to throw the football to Jerry Rice and you still couldn't stop it. I'm not saying that A.J. Brown is Jerry Rice. I'm saying that that's the kind of impact that he could have on Drake May.
4: And there's no, like, acclimation period with the coach. Mike Vrabel and him are very close and have been very close. I think that's a huge advantage for a big splashy acquisition. You go in there, you've got the coach's buy-in already. So he walks to the rest of the team and says, no, this is one of my guys. The rest of them will lead. Obviously, the two Super Bowl appearances, the one Super Bowl championship, the three-time captain. I don't think he has to earn any respect from those players. He walks in there, he's already the alpha.
0: Patriots came up short this past season. We'll see what this move can do in New England. Wearing a halo, but still not up top. That's next. SportsCenter All Night. It's ESPN Radio.
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0: also Hollins as well. You know, you talk about having big physical guys, and that's what you need when you get into these, you know, later rounds, and you talk about in the Eastern Division, you know, the AFC in the Eastern Division, inclement weather.
1: Yeah.
0: And you got an all-purpose wide receiver that can help you in those type of games, that can make those 50-50 catches.
1: New England Patriots plus A.J. Brown equals what?
2: I do think they're going to be one of the betting favorites to come out of the AFC and represent the AFC in the Super Bowl. I think when you're talking about the impact that he can have on Drake May, look, I think when you go back and you look at the great quarterbacks 20, 30, 40 years, just think of whatever the great quarterbacks were. Like, it's always the reason why we consider them to be great is because of their performance in critical moments. Critical moments, whether it be two-minute situations, end of games, playoffs, Super Bowls. And see, that's what Drake needs, that one guy who in those moments, as Devontae Adams sat across the table and told me years ago, who everyone in the stadium knows, everyone on your sideline knows, everyone on the opposing team sideline knows, you're going to this guy and you still can't stop it. You still can't. The way Montana was with Rice, when people knew they were going to throw the football to Jerry Rice and you still couldn't stop it. I'm not saying that A.J. Brown is Jerry Rice. I'm saying that that's the kind of impact that he could have on Drake May.
3: And there's no, like, acclimation period with the coach. Mike Vrabel and him are very close. Yeah. Have been very close. I think that's a huge advantage for a big, splashy acquisition. You go in there, you've got the coach's buy-in already. So he walks to the rest of the team and says, no, this is one of my guys. Mm. The rest of them will lead. Obviously, the two Super Bowl appearances, the one Super Bowl championship, the three-time captain. Mm. I don't think he has to earn any respect from those players. He walks in there, he's already the alpha.
4: Patriots came up short this past season. We'll see what this move can do in New England. Wearing a halo, but still not up top. That's next. 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
15: 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The New York Knicks with just a phenomenal victory last night, coming back from 14 down against the Spurs to win by 10, 105-95. Jalen Brunson, 30, 13 in the fourth quarter. Josh Hart, ridiculous rebounding numbers. OG Anunoby, 12 in the fourth, and Karl Anthony Towns, arguably the MVP of the game for the New York Knicks. We will get back into that in just a few minutes. You've got game two tonight between the Vegas Golden Knights, Carolina Hurricanes, ABC, ESPN app, with Vegas up 1-0 after they were behind 2-0 in that game. Number one, come back and win 5-4. And we got Micah Parsons yesterday confirming what we thought, but his words basically that he's going to go on the physically unable to perform list. He's going to be out for the first four games of the season, most likely, if not longer, hopefully not for Micah's case and the Packers fans and Smalls. And then all the pressure is on Jordan Love. And I just mentioned that we're just keep talking about talent, talent, talent, talent, how good he is, how he can throw the football, et cetera, which was kind of what everyone said about Aaron Rodgers with accomplishments. Let's not get it twisted. Mm-hmm. They're not on the same level. No. I'm talking about label. That the label used for Jordan Love is about talent, which was the label used for Aaron Rodgers for a while about talent, which is lack of Super Bowl wins.
16: Yeah, I mean, you're only talking about talent because you can't talk about winning. And I'm not going to say that Aaron Rodgers didn't win. He absolutely won a Super Bowl as a wild card team.

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9: I don't think we give enough respect to the tater tot. It never comes up in French fry conversations.
10: Stop trying to make a hot dog a sandwich. 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It's not a French fry.
9: Breakfast is not the most important meal of the day.
11: Like, yeah. I don't eat a meal until lunch either, but I usually have a protein bar. I have to make sure that I eat enough to get me through the show, but not too much when I'm asleep during the show, like Nuno.
10: Nuno, you're asleep? You're awake?
12: Ugh. I'm over it. I'm sick and tired and over it.
9: Get a life.
13: Yes, each and every day at this time, our producer, Pat Costello, gives us items in and around sports, entertainment, his life, that he is over. Here on Unsportsmanlike, presented by Progressive Insurance. Knicks up 1-0 on the Spurs. Pat.
9: You know, as much as I'd like to talk about that, our friends at ESPN Cleveland are at it again. They're in full cope mode with Myles Garrett already. It didn't take very long. I want you to hear what Aaron Goldhammer had to say yesterday on the really big show about Myles Garrett and them getting Jared Verse.
14: People yesterday were like, oh, it's like trading Lawrence Taylor. Shut up. Lawrence Taylor was Super Bowling. Myles Garrett couldn't win in
15: Pittsburgh.
14: Well,
15: wait till this year. It might be Super Bowling. He's got a good shot here. He had a good chance to go. They have everything.
14: But Riz, Lawrence Taylor didn't play on any 3-win teams. I think that in the wake of this trade, everybody is a little bit overrating Myles and underrating Jared Verse.
15: Okay.
14: I think the gap between the two of them is significant, but not as wide as many national pundits and some Browns fans are leading you to believe.
9: This is going to be the worst take of the week on Hammer and Emmett at 12:45 on Saturday. This is insane. Myles Garrett couldn't make the Browns Super Bowl champions, and therefore he's like overrated, and Jared Verse is actually underrated. How in any way, shape, or form is Myles Garrett like overhyped, overrated, over anything?

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8: We are on Sports Tonight here on ESPN Radio, ESPNU. 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Knicks win game number one over the San Antonio Spurs, 105-95, 12-game winning streak for the New York Knicks in the playoffs. Smalls, who do you think was responsible for the win?
9: As she walks in late from
8: she
9: the break.
8: She just got caught.
9: Oh, my God.
8: She just got caught.
9: She got caught. She got caught. You're a bad teammate, though, Ev.
8: Why
9: you
8: is that?
9: You could have covered for her. You could have covered for
8: her. No, I wanted to get her take.
9: You could have covered for
8: her. And she got injured. How did you just get injured?
9: He's a bad guy. He's a bad guy.
10: My earpiece cord got caught on the door handle.
9: I saw that. Yeah, I saw that. Little bit of whiplash. We got it.
10: Oh, wow. To answer your question, Alan, I definitely think the Knicks were more responsible for the win last night than the Spurs.
8: That's not the question.
10: Okay.
11: What? Are you okay?
10: I'm not.
8: Role players get you one. Coach
10: yes,
8: get you one. Star
10: question.
8: Players get you two. There's been a debate as to who you give the credit for. Cat seemingly is the biggest culprit for the win. We're saying he was unbelievable against Wemby. And yet there's a debate. Star, is he a star player? Is he a role player? Vegas East has a third option here. Go ahead.
12: Well, first and foremost, Cat's a star.
9: Like, thank you, Nuno.
12: Like Cat's a star.
11: Nuno, were you or were you not ready to get rid of him before
12: that's
11: this run?
12: That's a different conversation,
11: no, it's not.
12: Pat.
11: If he's a star, you're not getting rid of
12: Pat,
11: him.
12: Pat, just a two. To
10: is Miles Garrett a star?
12: Is he not? He's a superstar.
10: Yeah, you got rid of him?
11: That's the Browns.
10: I'm just saying.
12: It's the Browns.
10: Is Micah Parsons a star?
8: I don't get it.
10: I'm just saying, just because you're a star doesn't mean that you can't move on from a star. Nuno's... Pat was trying to say that Nuno wanted to move on from Kat, and that makes him not a star.
8: Got it.
10: Stars get moved on from all the time.
12: Exactly. Kevin Durant, I mean, he has a P.O. box because he's moved so many times.
10: Oh, P.O. box.
12: I mean,

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6: 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Yeah, I mean, I was bad tonight. 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
7: 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We are presented by Progressive Insurance. He's an NBA champion. He's the Pelicans analyst. He has a SiriusXM NBA radio show Monday through Friday. He has joined us many of times. He's an awesome guy. He's an awesome analyst. And if you see him at the games, we will not label him on television. We will not say Antonio Daniels won an NBA championship. He could be sitting there with Duncan and Robinson and everybody. We will just not label him. We will only label him on this show as Antonio Daniels, NBA champion. We've been discussing, AD, this. The Udonis Haslam has thrown out this theory of NBA Finals, you can, or NBA Series, math, four wins. Where do they come from? Your star players get you two, your role player gets you one, and your coach gets you one. How would you assign the Knicks' victory last night?
8: Your star player? Your star player. Gosh, Jalen Brunson. And it's tough to put into words what he practices on a night-to-night basis. Chris, you played the game at a very high level. And I'll tell you something that I struggled with at the pro level, but I was really good at the college level. Jalen Brunson practices in-game amnesia, and all the greats really know how to do that. His ability to move on to the next play without allowing the previous play to impact his thought process is otherworldly. So he can miss 2-3 shots or whatever it may be, turn the ball over 2-3 times and be and not allow that to impact the next play. And as a former NBA player, that's very difficult to do. Do not let one play now kind of move you into the next play mentally. His ability to practice in-game amnesia is otherworldly. That's what set apart guys like Kobe and Michael and Tim Duncan and some of the greatest to ever play this game.
9: Yeah, absolutely. The short memory was clutch in that fourth quarter. Jalen Brunson has a stretch in the middle minutes where he misses four straight shots, but the Knicks down one in the final 2 minutes. He has the tap back to Mikal Bridges, buries the corner three, and then with 30 seconds to go, hits that impossible shot over Devin Vassell. It was absolutely incredible, AD. I do want to ask you about last night's game, though, because was that, from the Spurs' perspective, did the Knicks beat the Spurs last night, or did Game 7 of the Western Conference Finals beat the Spurs last night?
8: The Knicks beat the Spurs last night, and that's okay to say because it happens. You know, because here's the thing. When you're coming into this game, you're having a rhythm versus rust conversation. One team was in rhythm, the San Antonio Spurs. One team was resting or basically dealing with rust in the New York Knicks. They hadn't played in

0: Antonio Daniels. He's so damn good.
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0: 2 p to 4 p Eastern time on NBA Radio on Sirius XM. So damn good also with Sherwin-Williams, Moss.
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0: 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Game 2, Stanley Cup Finals tonight on ABC, Vegas, Carolina. Vegas up 1-0. Knicks up 1-0. Game 1 of the NBA Finals last night in the game you heard right here on ESPN Radio, presented by Gusto. Game 2 will come your way Friday night. Mark Kestisher, of course, Doris Burke, PJ Carlissimo, George Sedano. Game 2 coming up Friday night. You just heard from Antonio Daniels, SiriusXM NBA Radio, as well as New Orleans Pelicans analyst and, of course, former Spur. He was just so good. The whole Spurs culture.

0: He got traded in 2002. 24 years later, he's still in the suite with Pop hanging out last night.
1: A quarter century later.
0: Unbelievable.
2: And I will reiterate, we've talked about it, but let's reiterate it. I'm so grateful as a sports fan that Victor Wembanyama ended up with a franchise like that. That he has access to stability, to knowledge, to all-time greats all the time to pour into him to help him be the very best version of himself.
1: Well, he wasn't that last night.
2: Right.
1: And so with all of those things that you just outlined, the infrastructure around him, the top-notch coaching that he's getting, the welcoming that he got from the community at large, he didn't show up for them last night. He let them down. He did. Now, you can say it's because of fatigue. You can say it's because the Knicks were physical. You can say it's because the Knicks ran. Listen, great players find ways to make those adjustments in real time so they can position their team to have a chance to win at the end. And unlike what happened in game one of the Western Conference Finals, we didn't get those heroics from Wimby. So you're wondering whether or not he's wearing down as this postseason goes on. This is his first foray into playoff basketball, and he's playing more minutes than he ever has at any point in his life. I believe in Wemby's talent and his ability long term. I believe he will be one of the most decorated players, barring anything unforeseen in the way of injury. He will be one of the most decorated players we have seen in the history of the NBA. But in terms of being able to win these NBA finals, man, it is a tall task going up against this Knicks team. Think about this, Smalls. They got to win four of the next six games against a team that's won 12 straight playoff games and seven on the road in a row.
2: Who arguably didn't play their best basketball last night. And they still stole game one on the road.
1: I mean, this is a hell of an uphill climb for Victor Wembanyama.
0: Yet, if you're a Spurs fan, for all of the countless Spurs fans that are probably listening and watching right now on ESPN Radio and ESPNU, presented by Progressive Insurance, any part of you, any little ounce of you excited that Wemby ain't going to have that kind of game two games in a row? Oh, he's going to hear the noise. He's going to know when he watches the tape, like, oh, I'm supposed to be in the paint because I'm 7'5".
2: He also loves revenge. He loves to prove people wrong and put a chip on his shoulder. Listening to people like us talk about his performance. I know post-game he said he wasn't concerned, but I would imagine they're going to try to juice him up, make him angry a little bit. And I would, because he plays his best when he's angry, when he has a direct opponent. We saw the way he looked at Chet.
1: Yeah.
2: Come on.
1: Yeah, but here's the thing, though, right? I mean, Pat Costello alluded to it earlier. How many games is Jalen Brunson going to have more shots than points?
0: Jalen Brunson's going to have better games. Some of the role players could have worse games. Right, inevitably, if Jalen Brunson has a better game, then Deuce McBride and Jose Alvarado will not play as much. So that's,
1: exactly.
0: That I don't want to say it evens it out, but there's some math there, right? OG will have more of a consistent game and less of a spurt game, maybe, because he had all of it in the fourth quarter. I'm not going to doubt Cat. You can do that last night. I'm actually going to assume you can do that again. He's a different player. He is a different player to his credit, to Mike Brown's credit. And when we did Michelle's Madness, go back in the 7 a.m. Eastern hour and listen to the person or people that are hate watching the most. It's Tom Thibodeau, because Tom Thibodeau had him twice. Had him in Minnesota and had him in New York. And this version of Cat, which is the all-around, it's cool to score 20 points a game. It's cooler to win. And winning requires two sides of the ball, offense and defense in basketball. And one of my least favorite terms is a two-way player, because that's the job. Karl Anthony Towns has become a two-way player. You can trust him on defense, and obviously you trust him on offense, and you run the offense through him at times. When Brunson was banged up with the knee, he was playing point center. I mean, he's been awesome.
1: You're getting a different version of Cat than you've seen throughout the entirety of his career. I just don't like going to the place of knocking Tom Thibodeau, because I thought what he did with the New York Knicks laid the foundation for what this team is now. The Knicks are not in this position without Tibbs doing what he did over the last half decade.
0: I'm not doubting that.
1: Okay, because it sounds like it. No. It sounds like you're knocking Tibbs for not getting this version of Cat. And I'm just saying that they had to build to this point where Karl Anthony Towns evolved as a player.
0: I am knocking him for that part of it, not for the team part of it.
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7: The Knicks stole game one of the NBA Finals as they beat the Spurs 105-95 in San Antonio. Jalen Brunson led all scorers with 30 points. Meanwhile, Victor Wembanyama put up 26 points and hauled in 12 rebounds. The Spurs will try to even the series at a game apiece on Friday night. Tip-off is at 6:30. It's game two of the Stanley Cup final later tonight as the Hurricanes look to even that series with the Golden Knights at a game apiece. You can hear all the action beginning at 6 o'clock right here on your home for the Stanley Cup Final, ESPN 700 and 92.1 FM. And in the National League, Shohei Ohtani threw 6 scoreless innings. He also went 3-for-4 at the plate with 2 walks as the Dodgers beat the Diamondbacks 7-0. 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
9: 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The play's going to play. Of the day.
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12: Brunson holding it just across midcourt, defended by Vassell. 8 to shoot, right wing, crossover, right elbow, step back, pump fake, leans in, throws it up, and he knocked it down! Jalen Brunson, a ridiculous shot! And the Knicks have a 6-point lead, 38 seconds to go.
13: Courtesy of the Knicks Radio Network, the team that won game one of the NBA Finals has gone on to win the title almost 70% of the time. Brunson, it's weird to have a quiet 30. 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Paulie is leading the charge. Russell Wilson announcing his retirement. Paulie is leading the charge. Russell Wilson, Hall of Famer. He wants to be on the Russ for Hall of Fame committee.
14: Yeah, representative from the show.
13: Okay. Well, we'll talk about that next hour, because I know you would like to have a little bit of time to filibuster about Russell Wilson, Junior the Third, now going into TV with CBS.
14: Right. Our team has lots of facts ready. We're not saying waive the 5-year rule. We're just saying.
13: Save it.
14: There you go.
13: Because you got on the Tiki Barber committee, and you didn't get him in.
14: Didn't get him in.
13: Okay. Well, maybe this isn't good news for Russ, that you want to be on the Russell Wilson Hall of Fame committee. Andy in Rhode Island. Hi, Andy. What do you have for me?
15: Good morning, Dan. What's up, Danettes? Dan, the intensity of both hockey and NBA has been just phenomenal. I don't think we could have asked for a better final for both series going on. But I will say, last night, watching the San Antonio game, I felt like the New York

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0: The daggers.
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5: The Knicks stole Game 1 of the NBA Finals as they beat the Spurs 105-95 in San Antonio. Jalen Brunson led all scorers with 30 points. Meanwhile, Victor Wembanyama put up 26 points and hauled in 12 rebounds. The Spurs will try to even the series at a game apiece on Friday night. Tip-off is at 6:30. It's Game 2 of the Stanley Cup Final later tonight as the Hurricanes look to even that series with the Golden Knights at a game apiece. 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And in the National League, Shohei Ohtani threw 6 scoreless innings. He also went 3-for-4 at the plate with 2 walks as the Dodgers beat the Diamondbacks 7-0. 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

0: Trout has played great for bad teams. And I get what you're saying, but Mike Trout is already a Hall of Famer. Becky in Wisconsin. Hi, Becky.
1: Morning, guys. Nice to talk to you again. I just had a couple of comments. First of all, I wanted to say congratulations to Caleb Williams on making the cover of Madden. As a Packer fan, I am very excited and hope he has a Madden-like year. I wanted to mention that I was going to call in yesterday, but I was a little busy. I wanted to talk about Todd being a cheapskate. I wanted to defend him because way back when I lost that pie to the face bet about the Broncos Packers and called in on the caller is always right day, Todd was pretty amazing with a very generous donation that he made to my Polar Plunge page. So I just wanted to give him props.
0: Becky, it's because you're a woman.
1: You know, I wouldn't argue that.
0: I'm just telling you that he is not afraid to spend on women. And I think it's a nice gesture, but do I think the fact that you're a woman and Todd gave a charitable donation, if your name was Bart instead of Becky, I don't think he would have been jumping on that. Yes, Todd?
2: I don't really have a good comeback for that.
0: Because you know it's true.
2: And, you know, I'm a sucker for the females, but I'm glad I can contribute.
0: Yeah,
2: and
0: of course
2: even though
0: you could.
2: That is true that I have a gender bias when it comes to how far I'm going to go.
0: Yes,
2: keeping
0: Dylan.
2: My wallet.
3: So, Todd, if I was terminally ill, am I getting anything?
2: I'd probably give you a couple bucks. Maybe I might send a pizza your way or something like that. We'll be
3: I'm dying, Todd. Thing. You think I want pizza?
0: Well, isn't there the woman whose name is Dylan on the Today Show?
2: Dylan Dreyer.
0: Yeah, so if you didn't know that it was Dylan and you thought it might have been a woman, then yes.
2: I would have been tricked. Dylan Dreyer would send all kinds of money to Dylan Dreyer.
3: I think we can work something out.
0: I think Dylan Dreyer might be in Tahoe again this year playing golf, Todd.
2: I love Dylan Dreyer. What do you want me to say? I think she's a beautiful woman and a great meteorologist.
0: Of course she is. Did the meteorologist find the meteorologist that hit Boston? Like, did the meteorologist know the meteor was coming our way? Paulie is in the confessional if you're watching on Peacock. Final hour after this. 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
7: The Knicks stole Game 1 of the NBA Finals as they beat the Spurs 105-95 in San Antonio. Jalen Brunson led all scorers with 30 points. Meanwhile, Victor Wembanyama put up 26 points and hauled in 12 rebounds. The Spurs will try to even the series at a game apiece on Friday night. Tip-off is at 6:30. It's Game 2 of the Stanley Cup Final later tonight as the Hurricanes look to even that series with the Golden Knights at a game apiece. You can hear all the action beginning at 6 o'clock right here on your home for the Stanley Cup Final, ESPN 700 and 92.1 FM. And in the National League, Shohei Ohtani threw 6 scoreless innings. He also went 3-for-4 at the plate with 2 walks as the Dodgers beat the Diamondbacks 7-0. 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
0: He is casually throwing up 140s.
2: Yeah. I feel like you're trying to, you know, put it on TV that Aaron Donald's more of a man than me, and I don't like it.
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2: 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I can't do 140s no
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3: 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Mortals. 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
2: For sure.
3: When are you going to invite me on? You never yet.
2: We're putting it on the schedule today, Rich. Okay. I'm not leaving your studio.
3: Okay.
2: And I've seen your security. I think I could take them. So I'm not leaving your studio until you're on the schedule.
3: Jerry put up 140s today.
0: That's right.
3: Ron Armstead, everybody here on the Rich Eisen Show. Chris Webber in hour number two. Don't you go anywhere here on this show. All right, speaking of...
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19: 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Utah will be sending two athletes to the NCAA Track and Field Championships this year. Chelsea Amoah and Mackenzie Rogers will represent Utah and Eugene coming up in a couple of weeks. Amoah qualified by finishing third in the 200-meter dash in 22.85 seconds, while Rogers finished 10th in the 3,000-meter steeplechase with a mark of 10 minutes, 8 seconds, .03, and advanced as a time qualifier. It marks the fifth straight year Utah has sent individuals to the NCAA Outdoor Track Championships, which will be held June 11th to 13th and can be seen on ESPN2. We're inside of 14 weeks until the kickoff of Utah football. The Utes will open up the 2026 season at home against the Idaho Vandals on Thursday night, September the 3rd at 7 p.m. I'm Bill Riley, the voice of the Utes, with your Ute Minute, presented by Advanced Window Products, your trusted window company in Utah, right here on your home of the Utes. 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
20: 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We'll be talking NBA Finals, recapping Game 1 of Spurs-Knicks. George Sedano is going to join us later on after Gordy to talk about that and much more as well. 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

0: Happy Thursday! Yay, yay, yay, everybody! Welcome to the Sean O'Connell Show. Happy to be with you once again. Gordy Chiesa is going to be with us for an hour today. I always look forward to our in-person visits. Gordy hanging out. And, of course, today he'll be helping us break down Game 1 of the NBA Finals. Back-and-forth affair. Very intense, incredible game last night. Ultimately won. Bum, bum, bum. By the New York Knickerbockers. Lots to unpack from that thing. George Sedano of ESPN also going to join us on the show. That'll be in the 1 o'clock hour. And of course, we've got some updates on all things in the college football world, in the NHL world. A little Roland Garros update, perhaps. There's something that we have to at least mention, all right? Last night, some Gen Z moron ran onto the basketball court during an NBA Finals game in the run of play, not in a timeout, not during a TV timeout, not while the players were heading into halftime, not during shoot around. This was like 6 minutes left in the game, and some kid with one of those weird perm haircuts and a hoodie on runs onto the court to try to get a selfie with Victor Wembanyama, and he's taking video the whole time. And I guess because his video is out there on the internet, maybe he got what he was looking for from it. I'm glad his name is not out there. Hopefully he gets no notoriety from this, no run, no popularity, no anything from this. It's moronic. It's offensive to every other sports fan in the world. And I think more importantly, it is dangerous as a precedent. Look, it's not like we have not seen streakers. We have not seen people interrupting play in games before. The World Cup is coming. You'll probably see some protest of some sort. You'll see some streaker, some drunk idiot, whatever. This is an NBA Finals game. I mean, this is one of seven of the most important games of the season. And it's not like this was a lull in the action. Thankfully, it was sort of as the Spurs were bringing the ball across half court and nothing overly consequential was happening in the game, I can confidently say that if the game was on the line, if there were, you know, 15 seconds left and somebody's trying to dial in a last second shot, it seems like this idiot would have done the same thing. And I try not to be one that overreacts to stuff that is just like kids being kids, or, you know, like you're not going to see me be the one who aggressively shames the rushing of a field or the rushing of a court after a victory or something. The fan experience, I think, is an important one in sports, and athletes for the most part do a good job of remembering that. Athletes in the NBA, I think, are in a really unique situation where there is literally no barrier between them and the fan base. In the NFL, it's a minimal barrier, right? You just got to hop over the railing or something like that. Security got to this kid relatively quickly. The reason that it matters and the reason that I want to react to it but not overreact to it is because leagues have to promise players that they're going to avoid this kind of stuff. Leagues have to be able to say to players, the NBA, which I think has the best relationship with its players between ownership, front office, league office, and players. It seems like the NBA's got the best relationship with, you know, the actual players. Seems like that. I don't have any scientific evidence to support that, but that is my general sense. 877-353-0700 if you disagree with me. It seems like the Adam Silver office and the league office and the owners have a less combative relationship with their employees than most professional sports leagues do. And this will not change that unless it becomes something that, you know, kids want to continue doing. If there's some kind of payoff for this young idiot and somebody else wants to pull the copycat crime. If you're Victor Wembanyama, I cannot imagine. The kid looks like he's probably about Wemby's age. I cannot imagine how frustrating it is to not ever be able to blend in anywhere, right? He is always going to stand out everywhere he goes. He can never be anonymous. I mean, even if he put on sunglasses, a mask, everyone's like, wait a second. That Slenderman profile and that the tone of skin poking out from under the wrist of that hoodie, is that Victor Wembanyama? And people are going to want to go get selfies. They're going to want to go get pictures. They're going to want to go talk to him. We had Victor Wembanyama. We had a PFL event in Paris. There's a very famous, he's only famous in France. His name is Cedric Doumbé. He was a world champion kickboxer. He's got a very strong social media presence. He's a bit of a French Jake Paul kind of a situation, although instead of being famous first and then getting into combat sports, he became famous for combat sports. But he's an excellent trash talker. He's a creative guy, and he's a huge star over there. And he signed with the PFL, and we had him fighting in Paris, sold out show, and Tony Parker came to see him. Kylian Mbappe came to see him. A bunch of guys from PSG were front row. They had flown back from a match that day. And Victor Wembanyama was in the stands. He was in the front row, actually, with, like, this was 2-3 years ago now. Victor Wembanyama is there to watch these fights. And our PR team, our social media team, went over to him and was just like, hey, would you want to come be part of an on-camera interview? Would you want to go talk to, in that case, it was me and a guy named Stefan Struve, who anyone who knows the fight world, Stefan Struve is also 7 feet tall. So that at least would have given Wembanyama someone he could kind of look in the eye. And a guy named Dan Hardy, right? Who's still my broadcast partner. Do you want to go talk to these guys on camera? And Victor Wembanyama said, no, thanks. I would rather just hang out with my friends and watch. And two funny things here. The friends were other 19, 20-year-old kids that looked like 19, 20-year-old kids. It's Victor Wembanyama hanging out with French dudes that are his age, so it's like looking into the muss and seeing people of that age cohort, but then there's Victor Wembanyama. And I'm getting to my point here, I promise. I know I get long-winded with these things. He was trying so hard to not have to take pictures and sign autographs, and he just wanted to enjoy his night so much that he walked into the arena. I'm not exaggerating. He walked into the arena. He took a couple pictures on his way to the seat. He waved at people. He got the shout outs in French, and you know, he did the thing like the gracious celebrity smiling for the selfies kind of thing on his way to his seat. He sat down in his seat and he did not stand up again for the rest of the night. Because he knew as soon as he stood up, anyone who had not seen him would then be like, oh my gosh, Victor Wembanyama's here. Because he's head and shoulders above everybody else. I think he was also being courteous to the other people sitting behind on the front row, because if he stands up, your view 6 rows back is completely obscured. He sat down in that chair and did not stand up for the rest of the night. They had a camera on him basically the whole night trying to get his reactions, right? The crowd cam was Victor Wembanyama, Kylian Mbappe, everybody else. And Kylian Mbappe could just be himself. He could do his thing. He's more famous than Victor Wembanyama. But Kylian Mbappe, he can put his hood on. He can stand up, he can jump, he can high-five his friends, and he doesn't stand out. Victor Wembanyama, I can't imagine how frustrating it is to just try to walk through your life, and if you can't even do your job, you can't even be on an NBA floor in active competition, without that happening, we're going to get to a situation where Victor Wembanyama has to have his own security guard, like own personal security detail, much like Leo Messi does. There's a bunch of YouTube videos. There's a bunch of funny kind of viral clips of this, whatever he is, former Mossad, former Navy SEAL, this like hardcore operator dude who is Leo Messi's personal security guard, who does everything to keep people away from Messi. Whenever some fan streaks onto the field, no matter their age, this dude with his traps and his excessively tight shirts, he is sprinting towards whoever that is. We're already at that point probably with Victor Wembanyama, because Victor Wembanyama can't play a game of basketball in an NBA final without some young jackass trying to get a selfie of him, selfie with him while he's competing. I do not understand that mentality at all. I will never shame people for wanting to get pictures with their celebrities, wanting to get autographs. I mean, we all love to tell the stories of our encounter with our favorite athlete, if you had one. For the athletes themselves, it becomes a stressful thing. You got to be gracious with people that you don't want to be gracious with sometimes. But Victor Wembanyama had to deal with it in an NBA Finals game. Thankfully, it happened at a juncture of the game where I don't think there was any real outcome change. There was not a turnover forced. Nobody lost a handle. Most importantly, nobody got hurt. And while it is, like, the intent of just getting a picture with the player is harmless, doing it in that moment in a game is disgusting. It's fan behavior that has to be universally reviled, has to be punished excessively. And this kid is banned for life. He is trespassed for life from the Frost Bank Center, or whatever it's called down there in San Antonio. But you got to make it worse. You got to put the kid in like real jail.
1: They said he was arrested too,
0: as is appropriate.
1: So I think at least last night he probably spent the night in jail. Yet charges probably need to be pressed in some way. Like, I will say this. I was sitting at a friend's house in down in St. George, where I'm from, and one of their family members came by.
0: Wait, when you were watching this?
1: No.
0: Sorry. I was like, how did
1: years
0: you,
1: ago?
0: How
1: years
0: did
1: ago?
0: You, how did years you get ago. From St. George yeah, to here?
1: Let me. It's related to fan behavior, misbehaving. Years ago, not an NBA Finals game that we're watching. Whatever, we're not even watching a game. A family member comes by and tells a story of them going to the Pro Bowl games in Vegas, and how they, somehow they were able to get behind the scenes into the hallways of the convention center that was holding the Pro Bowl like skills challenge and stuff. They don't work for the league. They're not former players. They snuck back there. They got back there somehow. Starts to tell me this story about all the guys who were nice. He's got little kids. Like, all the guys who were nice to my little kids when we asked them for a picture and autographs and whatever. Remember, not supposed to be back there.
0: Yeah.
1: Right?
0: Yeah.
1: And then starts to talk very badly of specific players who weren't nice, who didn't want to give them time. And I'm sitting here not commenting because I don't know this family member well. Not passing judgment vocally, but
0: just
1: in my head,
0: quietly, yeah.
1: But in my head, I'm like, who are you to think? Who are you to be saying they're a very rude person? They're like, criticize them for not giving you the time of day when you're not supposed to be back there. So, listen, I know there's a lot of people listening to this right now and being like, well, yeah, I agree with your friend's family member here. They should just always be nice. They're famous people. we're their fans. They don't have a right to not be nice. And that is just absolutely wrong. They're human beings. Anytime you ask a player, a famous person, for an autograph or a picture, if they say no, and I heard all the John Stockton stories over the years, sure, you can think that's rude, but just know that they have a right to say no.
0: Well, also,
1: and you have to deal with that.
0: Especially when, and I know this colors into, you know, weird political lines. That's not what, but when you violate somebody's space, right? When you're in a space that it's supposed to belong to a particular demographic of person, right? In this case, a professional athlete. I'm not going to lie. I have always thought it was very, very weird that for decades, the norm in sports media is after an NBA game, you went into a locker room and you talked to players while they were naked, while they had towels around their waist. I remember getting into the business. So this would have been 2010 when I got my first full-time radio show. Getting into the business, going down to shoot around. Yep, totally normal. Going down, talking to Jerry Sloan while he leaned against the pillar next to the garbage can. Totally normal. Awesome. Incredible for someone who'd been such a fan of him for his whole life. And I guess my brain had never really connected the two things because, of course, as a sports fan, I had seen a million clips of players sitting at their locker with a bunch of microphones in their face, talking to media post-game and answering questions. The first time I got an NBA press pass and I walked into an NBA locker room where the guys are like getting out of the shower, I was like, what is going on? Why am I in here? Why is this happening right now? And of course,
1: it does feel wrong.
0: Over the years, it has led to many allegations, many inappropriate sort of interactions. It's not like they only allow male reporters into the room at that time. It is a bizarre, very strange thing. But at least that is a professional setting where, you know, people are doing their jobs and handling it mostly 99.99999% of the time the right way. They have been outliers, obviously. There have been guys who like use their access to locker rooms to steal Tom Brady's jerseys and things like that. But when somebody, like, if somebody comes into James, I'll just be, we were just people watching on the YouTube, you were just doing some things, like you were fixing some things in the studio just now.
1: Yeah, that spoiler alert, that's why you saw a full screen overlay instead of video of Sean O'Connell.
0: So James was fixing some things in the studio, making sure some things were hanging right. I'm here doing my job, and I'm like, James, my mind is going, James, why are you in here right now doing this thing? And James is doing what he's supposed to do.
1: Yeah, you're bothering me. I'm trying to talk about this unruly fan behavior in the NBA Finals.
0: And you're being unruly program director here in the studio right now. And that's like when you are in the wrong place, when someone is trying to do their job and you are in that place, or when somebody thinks, all right, I'm in the locker room, or I'm in this backstage area that nobody can get to, and you get to, and you somehow get there. I've told my story on the air of the first time that I had a real, like, significant interaction with a professional athlete, Mark McGwire, Ricky Henderson, right? I've told this story.
1: Yeah.
0: My grandma took us to the Coliseum. We ran around for an hour trying to find him post game. We somehow found him post game in, like, the player parking lot, basically. And they were like, how the bleep did you guys get back here? They weren't happy to see us.
1: No.
0: Because we're not supposed to be there. And that, by the way, is totally fine. That is a completely different thing than somebody running up to you while you are competing on an NBA basketball floor in the run of play. I would still tell this kid he's an idiot and call for his arrest if it had happened during a timeout, right? Because players and coaches, but especially the players, they're compensated incredibly well. I don't feel bad for them ever, ever. But this is something that would be, for me, incredibly alarming. It would be incredibly disheartening. It would be disconcerting. It would be off-putting. It would be whatever adjective you want to throw at that. It would be very, it would be scary in some cases. We're watching some French Open tennis. Right now, there's been incidents, right, in the past where tennis players have been harmed by fans running onto the court. And I know that it's not possible for a league like the NBA or even the NFL or for tennis or for MMA, for that matter, to completely separate the fans and the athletes, right? That's not good for anybody. You don't want that. You don't want there to be some 10-foot electrified fence between you and the person that you want the autograph and you're buying a ticket to see them perform. But this idiot running onto the court while our precious Wemby is just trying to get some basketball done, I'm not down with that. Spent a little too much time ranting against his actions. The sequence at the end of this game, and Gordy Chase is going to be joining us here in a few minutes in studio, so I will get the much more informed and educated perspective on the actual, like, what really won this game for the New York Knicks. But right around that two-minute mark, right, where it's a two-point margin, things are getting really, really intense. San Antonio gets an offensive rebound. They try to throw the alley-oop to Victor Wembanyama. He has to reach back too far for it. He's not able to dunk it home. He's not able to tip it in. But he gets fouled, and he hits the free throw. So now we're even. Now it's a tie game. Now it's like, all right, we're 2 minutes left, and this game has just restarted again. And give credit where it's due. We were speculating on this. We were talking about this. There are people around the league everywhere that have been questioning whether or not Brunson is that dude. Brunson showed he is that dude. He took over this game. Effort play to keep an offensive rebound alive. Tips it to a teammate. Teammate finds him in the corner. He hits a three, puts New York back in front. And then this is where, you know, the age, the inexperience, or whatever. Victor Wembanyama lost the handle. He turned the ball over at the end of the game in an absolutely crucial scenario. Victor Wembanyama is the guy who fumbled it back to the New York Knicks, and then you're done. because Brunson makes you pay again. Dribble drive off to the right, hits this crazy rainbow shot. And from that point on, it was relatively academic, in my opinion. So while there's no doubt in my mind that 99 times out of 100, Victor Wembanyama does not have that happen, does not turn that over. And while I believe wholeheartedly that he is going to, in this series probably, make up for that mistake, you had the best player on the San Antonio Spurs make the costliest mistake of the game, while the best player on the New York Knicks did exactly what he was supposed to do, and he made San Antonio pay for every mistake down the stretch, including that mistake by Victor Wembanyama. Give credit where it belongs. Place it at the feet of a guy who is not the physical freak, who is not the guy that everyone in the league identified and knew would be an incredible talent from the moment he got draft eligible. There were plenty of people who thought even when he was in college that he was like a little overrated. But Brunson is the reason that the New York Knicks separated at the end of this game last night and are up a game to zero after one in the NBA Finals. Beautiful to watch. Incredible to see. Not what I expected, not what I predicted, but I will be happily wrong if we get seven games like that. If I predict them all wrong, fine. I will be thrilled to be wrong if seven of them look like what we saw last night, minus the idiot fan running onto the court, of course. And credit to the players in that scenario, by the way. Credit to the security that was a couple steps late but caught up and immediately got him out of there. Credit to the players for just like, all right, nothing bad happened here. I'm not going to react to it. I'm not going to overreact to it. I'm going to get back to my job. Good for them. Bad for anyone who encouraged that kid to do that. Bad for anyone who follows him on social media and rewards this type of behavior. Bad for all of us for somehow creating a society in which this feels like a good idea of sorts, where the attention currency is all that truly matters to people. But if you're an NBA basketball fan, last night was an incredible game, was drama of the highest order, and is exactly what I think the league and everybody else wants from their NBA finals. Let's get six more of them, please. I don't want this to be a five game. I don't want a gentleman sweep here. I don't even want six. I want seven games of these two teams going at it.
1: Yeah. Just real quick, a couple of things that I saw from the Spurs perspective that I'm like, that's got to change. They like to have, it's by design, Wemby guarding the perimeter player who's the weakest shooter on any game, on any team. And this happens to be Josh Hart for the Knicks, so that he can kind of roam the baseline and be a free safety, if you will. I just don't think they have the size for any of their perimeter guys to match up with Karl Anthony Towns, though. So I think that's got to change. Unfortunately, Wemby probably can't be that free safety because they got to have him on. They probably have to have him on Cat. So that's one. The other thing I might think about doing is Keldon Johnson is a minus a lot of times. He's sixth man of the year, but he's been such a wild card OC. Sometimes he's been that sixth man of the year you'd expect, a great spark plug off the bench. Other times, like last night, he had two fouls in like 30 seconds, and then he hit a corner three, gives up an offensive rebound to Cat. A lot of that was because Wemby was not guarding Cat. But he had a rough night. I might like to see Harrison Barnes more, might be the first thing I would say, but Harrison Barnes wasn't really great. They've got a matchup problem on defense that the Knicks exploited in game one, and I think they can exploit it the rest of the series if they don't make an adjustment.
0: Well, we'll have to see what the adjustment is, and this is where, you know, Mitch Johnson and Greg Popovich, his mentor, and anyone else in that Spurs organization, I've tried not to overreact to anything that we saw in game one of these NBA finals, because if you go back, I guess it would have been game five of the Western Conference final, you saw kind of some of this, right? You saw everybody came out of that game, not everybody, but a lot of people came out of that game saying, oh man, OKC's got San Antonio figured out. They've solved the formula and this is their series now. Defending champs for a reason, MVP for a reason. Hey, Spurs, you had a nice run, but this is Oklahoma City, because we're going to see again. The thought process was, we're going to see again in game six, and if necessary, game seven, what we saw in game five from Oklahoma City. They've solved the puzzle, and they hadn't, right? Because the puzzle can change, because it's one of those like mythological Harry Potter shifting labyrinth where the hedges move, because you've got the personnel. If you're San Antonio, you've got the personnel to do that. You've got the personnel to make adjustments. You've got the personnel that if you get a little bit more out of A, B, or C, it's a massive difference maker. This is weirdly a very deep team while also having a guy who's a top three player in the NBA and is the top young player in the NBA.
1: I just wonder if they're too small for this Knicks team.
0: And very well may be.
1: It's just one game.
0: It is one game. And they very well may be, because obviously you have to give New York credit. You've got to give the Knicks credit where it's due. This is a squad that knows exactly who they are, and they know how to get the most out of that lineup. And they do have, I think, a little bit of a physicality advantage And certainly they've got some size advantage depending on your lineups.
1: A size advantage on everybody but Wemby. And as far as like actual build, like even Towns has a size advantage over Wemby.
0: Which like Carl Anthony, it's I'm very curious to see that evolution throughout the series, because I think New York is going to be like, all right, Mitchell Robinson, you're going to be the guy that bodies Victor Wembanyama. And what we saw a couple times last night, and Gordy will have, I think, some more thoughts on this, where long before there was a shot going up, Robinson was boxing out Victor Wembanyama. And I don't think he was trying to box out for rebounds. He was boxing out to get Victor Wembanyama off his defensive spot and off his defensive rhythm. Because if you let Victor Wembanyama hang out kind of like right outside the key or in the key, you know he's got the nimble feet and he's got the length. He's going to affect shots wherever those shots come from. And if you just mug him in there, you're in danger of an off-ball foul from these referees. But if you're boxing him out in preparation, where you're looking at the hoop and looking at the backboard and boxing him out, you can mug him. So, again, I'm curious to pick Gordy's brain on that, because that feels like very much like a Mike Brown. Just be like, yeah, just pretend you're looking for a rebound, dude. Push him around as much as you want. As long as it looks like you're waiting for a rebound, eyes on the hoop, eyes away from the ball, eyes away from Victor Wembanyama. You just feel it. You can pass block this dude. They did that in several scenarios last night. We'll talk about that and much more as Gordy Chiesa, our resident NBA guru, joins us for the next hour. We're just getting started on the Sean O'Connell Show. It's ESPN 700 and 92.1 FM.
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5: 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Number 8 Mira Andreeva took down Marta Kostyuk in straight sets. The 19-year-old is the first teenager since Coco Gauff to make the French Open final. Andreeva will face Maya Hafalinska in the final on Saturday. Hafalinska beat Diana Schneider in straight sets today in the semis. 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
0: Oh, welcome back to the Sean O'Connell Show. 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Gordy, good to see you here in studio. How are you?
6: Sean, I'm doing well. Thank you.
0: New York Knicks up a game. One game into these NBA finals. Really impressive ending sequence for the Knicks, for Brunson especially. And they steal one on the road in San Antonio. What was your reaction?
6: Grittiness. The Knicks refused to lose, led by their superstar, vastly underrated player, Jalen Brunson. But it's how they did it. And schematically, Sean, I heard you off the air before. You were talking about the different parts. How did the Knicks win? Well, they changed the coverage in the second half, meaning this. In the first half, those open shots for three-point shots that were going in by Champagne and those guys and by Dylan Harper, the Knicks had basically, the help defense had 2 feet in the lane. In the second half, it was only 1 foot in the lane, but they kept the nail defender, most times it was Josh Hart, there much longer. So meaning this, they were able to contest the three-point shot, the Knicks, when they were down 14 in the third quarter. Schematically, they made that adjustment, they executed perfectly, and that turned the game around. So the Spurs in the second half go 2-for-19 from threes. And from corner threes, they go 0-for-4. And so, Sean, just like in the NFL, the adjustment, that the nuances of how they did it. All right, last point about that. I'm going to get one just for a few seconds just to get technical, and I'll explain it in layman's term. All right, Wemby, who struggled the whole game because of big on big most of the time. All right, big on big, meaning Anthony Towns and Robinson stayed on Wemby's body. But Wemby, in the crucial part of the game with that turnover, that's what we call heavy nail, light nail, meaning this, that the middle of the floor, just picture the basket line, go straight out to the foul line extended. So the middle of the floor, that's the nail defender. All right, sometimes the nail defender moves, which we call light nail, and sometimes he stays there. No matter what happens, he's at the nail to take away middle drive. The middle drive.
0: Okay.
6: So Josh Hart was heavy nail coverage, stayed there. Wemby didn't realize it. He tries to penetrate middle, and what does Hart do? Pick his pocket, steal, crucial part of the game. What's the counter of that? The counter of that by any player, but it's hard for Wemby because being 7'3", was when you dribble drive to the middle of the floor. You make a push dribble to see instinctively, is a nail going to be heavy or light? He misread it and kept on going, and that was the steal. So the nuances of playing in a playoff game, yes, it does matter. It does matter. And the Knickerbockers made the right read in the second half. They took away the three-point shooting. They set on Wemby's body, and it took all of that to win a close game, and the brilliance of Jalen Brunson.
0: Gordy, going back to that heavy nail, light nail, and that Josh Hart positioning, who makes that call? Is that him in the run of play deciding, all right, this is what I'm going to do? Or did Mike Brown tell him during a timeout or whatever, hey, next time you see Wemby in there, you know, up there with the ball in his hand, I want you to do this. Who is the one who drives that decision?
6: The coaching staff. They really, schematically, tremendous adjustments by the Knickerbockers. Now the Spurs turn. How do you counter that? So it was done by the coaching staff. And then Josh Hart, again, the Knickerbockers are a gritty team. That sounds weird saying it. I know they won 12 games in a row, but they're still underrated. Because they're, in other words, you know the expression, Sean, and the listeners, that sometimes the total sum is greater than any of its parts. That's the Knicks. That the sum is greater.
0: Yeah.
6: And the roles are identified. And that Josh Hart stars in this role. So does Mikal Bridges. Karl-Anthony Towns made that adjustment that the top dog is Jalen Brunson, and he's able to deal with that mentally, and that helped the Knicks as far as winning 12 in a row, again, against good competition, but more importantly, last night. So even though, again, Wemby's on account of that, Karl Anthony Towns really neutralized Wemby's impact in a game. Didn't outplay him, but neutralized him. So here's the quick metrics of it. Towns goes 18 points, 12 rebounds from the field, 7 for 15. Wemby goes 26 points, 12 rebounds, 6 for 21 from the field, chilly shooting. He got to the foul line, shot great from the foul line, and he had 3 blocks. But they need more from Wemby, but they need more also from everyone else on the team to try to get back, to try to what, win the next game.
0: I mean, look, the Spurs had an abysmal shooting percentage from three and from the field. And you got to give credit where it's due to a defensive scheme like you were just talking about with New York. But, like, how much of that was guys were just maybe tight in their first finals game, were cold, the pressure of being at home, whatever, because De'Aaron Fox, 3 of 13, Champagne, 5 of 11. He shot well from 3, though. He was 50% from 3. Wembanyama, who we already talked about, he was 2 of 9 from 3 last night, and he turned the ball over 6 times. Yeah. I don't think you're going to get many games like that from Victor Wembanyama.
6: No, you're not. No, absolutely not. And so do you realize that in last night's game, the two main guys, meaning De'Aaron Fox and Wembanyama, had 9 turnovers in the game combined.
0: And they made 9 field goals.
6: Yeah, made 9 field goals. 9 turnovers and 9 field goals, which shows illustration that they've got to play better. Again, part of it's the mental focus of it. This thing called the NBA Finals, this is intense. This is when you get exposure or you get exposed as a player, as a coach, as a referee, as a broadcaster, as a management group. And this is it's fascinating. My instinct somewhere that the Spurs are going to rally around everybody and the next game execute better. It wasn't lack of effort. It was not. Both teams played extremely hard. It was in that fourth quarter. Don't you felt that during the game, though, that the Spurs were panic shooting? Just generally speaking, they panic shot when they were up 14. They didn't think it was over, but they just kept on firing shots versus what? Moving the deep. When's the last time you saw the Spurs really drive a closeout? When they drove a closeout, they really didn't. They kept on shooting on perimeter. They stayed, I call it outside, outside versus what? Inside, outside to go back inside, to go back outside. It was always outside, outside, and you can't do that.
0: 105-95, the final score in San Antonio for game one. And as we break down the rest of this series, as you break down, when you talk about adjustments made during a game, and you talk about the call that this coaching staff for New York Knicks made, now the chess game really begins, right? Because if you're the San Antonio Spurs, you came into this game kind of anticipating the way that New York was going to try to handle Victor Wembanyama first, and then by extension, guys like Harper, guys like De'Aaron Fox. So you had a guess, I'm sure, on what people what they were going to do. Now you've seen it. Now Victor Wembanyama's felt it. Now you're going to go back and you're going to do your film study and you're going to say, all right, this is how they're handling this scenario, and you can make your own adjustments on that. This is where we have seen, and I think you probably heard me referencing that game 5 of the Western Conference Final against Oklahoma City. A lot of people stuck the fork in San Antonio then and said they are done, and obviously they made the necessary adjustments both as individual players and as a team, and they won the next two, and they advanced to the NBA Finals. So what does it actually look like, Gordy, where it's no longer a predictive exercise, it's no longer guesswork on how the New York Knicks are going to approach you? Now you've seen it, now you know it, and I'm sure New York will do that thing where they're like, all right, well, they've seen this from us, now give them something else. But walk me through what it's like in the film rooms and the coaching staff discussions as San Antonio adjusts to New York winning that first game.
6: Well, the first thing is that they've got to adjust defensively. They've got to create more havoc. So last half turnovers, one in the second half. And the only turnover they had was that with that lob pass to Robinson, and he thought that the shot was going to be taken by Brunson. And so their defense has to be more proactive, causing havoc. That you can't let Hart handle the ball. In other words, Hart's only an average ball handler. The way he played last night, he was able to make plays because they didn't pressure him. And so they've got to get better ball pressure as far as doing that. And also add to that, they've got to do a better job of starting Victor Wembanyama low. So, for example, most times he spent his residency on perimeter, which is that's his game, but in the slot versus get him at the elbow where it's just a one catch, then elevate as far as if you're going to dribble drive, try to elevate. Also, Wemby's got to try to do is that they forced him into the help defense. He's got to go more right-handed. So think about when he got in trouble, he was going to his left hand in the middle of the floor. I'm saying is that if you're going to dribble, first go left, middle, as a decoy, and then bring it back to your strong hand and go to the rim this angle versus what? Middle of the floor. To take away what? The nail, to take away the heavy nail.
0: The heavy nail.
6: Take it away. And they didn't do that. It's the adjustment. Also, the last point is this. During the course of the game, did you ever see, wow, this is really great. The Spurs are setting on so many different screens. There was hardly any screening at all. It was all what? Just on perimeter. Pass, pass, pass, then try to drive it. Versus what? A screening component. I'm saying just naturally screen more to get the defense loose off you than what? Then try to strike attack. That's the adjustment I would make.
0: We're going to keep picking Gordy's brain. We've got him for another 45 minutes or so. We're rolling here on a Thursday edition of the Sean O'Connell Show. 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

0: Well, welcome back to the Sean O'Connell Show. Gordy Chiesa here in studio with us on Thursdays during the basketball season. We get him for an hour, so we're going to keep him for the whole hour. We spent a lot of time in the first segment with Gordy talking about San Antonio, what went wrong for them in game one, a loss as New York takes it 105-95, and of course the adjustments that San Antonio could potentially make. But New York's going to have a lot to say, especially as long as Jalen Brunson is healthy in this series, because as I was ranting about in the opening segment of the show, he was absolutely brilliant down the stretch. I mean, and not just with ball dominance. I got the ball in my hand. I'm going to affect it by making a shot here. I mean, he was keeping possessions alive. That tip on a missed where he tipped the ball back out. I can't remember who it was that grabbed the rebound.
1: Mikal Bridges.
0: It was Mikal Bridges, yeah. And if he doesn't make that play, this game goes potentially differently because we were far from settled at that point. So the brilliance of Jalen Brunson.
1: Absolutely. So what Jalen did last night, he showed up and showed out the whole game. 13 points in the fourth quarter. He couldn't shoot straight during the game, but when it mattered, he did. He's an unbelievable, I call a bumper car finisher, converter, the way he plays. And I mentioned Sean on Tuesday, where I said to yourself in the audience, I'm intrigued by if the Wembanyama factor will affect Jalen Brunson in the lane. And you know something? It did not.
0: Not last night.
1: It did not. Absolutely not. He was, that footwork dancing as far as, and that stop and go. In other words, a lot of times in a game, Sean, when guys drive to the basket, players, they guard themselves by keeping the ball in the same hand and the same rhythm of the cadence of penetrating. What Brunson does great is that stop and go, herky-jerky. He uses his speed and his low center of gravity to his advantage right now. And so when offensively, he's able to get his shoulder and his hips into the guy guarding him to create that separation. So those 30 points were absolutely critical. And you know, that three-point shot he made from the corner, that was only his second three of the game. He shot for the contest 2 for 9 for the battle. And this shows you when he does it. Okay, Sean. You saw that New York crowd on the street of Midtown Manhattan next to the Garden. You see everybody partying like it was 1999. You saw that already.
0: Literally, by the way. Normally when we talk about partying like it's 1999, it's just to quote the song. It was actually 1999, the last time this team and this fan base was in the finals.
1: I like it. That's exactly right. Ironically, against the Spurs, too. They lost 4-1 when Patrick Ewing hurt his Achilles and could not play. And that was a Tim Duncan first championship, 1 of 5. So now you're a New Yorker, Sean. I know, Sean, you're a quasi-New Yorker, you're like a wannabe. I know you are. And James Peason also. James is a wannabe Queensite, all right? So I was saying to friends of mine, these crazy friends of mine, Sean, I know for 1,000 years back in New York, they were partying last night, not next to the Garden, but they were home partying. I said foolishly that Jalen Brunson right now is tied with Frank Sinatra, Pope Leo, and the Beastie Boys.

0: as far as being the most influential New Yorker as of right now. Sean, you agree with me? Frank Sinatra, Pope Leo, and the Beastie Boys.
1: That wouldn't necessarily be my list, but I like yours. You're the expert here.
0: Okay, so that's the power of why. Also, let's go over some of the quick roles of this underrated player. Do you realize last night with Josh Hart, that hustle player, he's 6'5½. Like, he plays so hard, and he has so much grit about himself, and he understands his role. His role is to what? Be a secondary scorer, be a ball mover offensively, be a willing screener, and defensively, be a junkyard dog. But most of all, hey, I love crashing the boards, both in offense and defense. So last night, only two players in NBA Finals history registered 15-plus rebounds in a game, had 5 assists, and no turnovers. They are Dennis Rodman and last night, Josh Hart.
1: Wow.
0: That's it. History of the NBA Finals. Dennis Rodman and Josh Hart. That's how powerful the games were as far as his game. So last night with the 15 rebounds, 6 assists, and 4 steals in a game, he tied Larry Bird, is the most recent player ever to have those numbers in a game also. So Josh Hart, he tied Rodman and he tied Bird in the exact same game. And people would say to him, what's his name? Is it Josh Hart or is it Kevin Hart? What's his name? And I'm kidding you. But
1: thankfully, Josh Hart is a little taller than Kevin Hart.
0: Okay, but besides the way he plays, is that he plays with a joy, and that's what makes it so interesting. It sounds so cornball, and it's not. Guess what? You have to like your teammates, and the Nova Knickerbockers. They all go back there to the college days, and now suddenly, along the ride now is Carl Anthony Towns, and also Mitchell Robinson and Landon Shamet. Landon Shamet off the bench. That guy comes in the game. He can make threes, and he's a gritty defensive player. So the Knicks are well positioned. Now, if you're the Knickerbockers, you're sitting right now in the Alamo City. You're maybe walking right now. It's a 1 o'clock back in Central Time Zone. They're probably after the walkthrough. They're probably walking around on the Riverwalk in San Antonio. The thing right now is that you think you played hard this game. Next game, you got to play even twice as hard and execute even more and be more gritty in crunch time to knock out the Spurs, who will be ready for it. Should be a fascinating game two. And game three, again, will be on Monday night. So, Sean, this weekend, there's no NBA games because there's a bigger things going on in sports. So ABC decided to what? Have the game Monday night.
1: What could possibly be bigger in sports? You know. Stanley Cup final.
0: Yep.
1: World Cup coming.
0: World Cup coming, Sean. And they cut those prices down, in case you're wondering.
1: Yeah.
0: They cut them down dramatically.
1: Not yet in my price range as a tried and true cheapskate, but we're almost there.
0: No, but you're not, Sean. But Knickerbocker tickets now. People tell me to sit lower bowl. All right, so those 9,000 seats in most, I'm giving a take, either 9,000 or 10,000 seats in lower bowl, including the Delta Center, for the Knickerbocker game in Game 3, most of those seats, Sean, are going now for, if you haven't bought tickets already, are going now on the market roughly between $5,000 to $8,000 per seat.
1: Well, I don't mean to ruin your claim here, Gordy.
0: And in courtside seats are going crazy.
1: So, how, if you go to ESPN, they tell you the get-in price for the games, right? You look at the schedule.
0: I saw a $1 million one, too.
1: So right now on Vivid Seats, which is somehow the ESPN partner, the cheapest lower bowl seat listed right now on Vivid Seats is $9,200.
0: Okay, $9,000. Okay.
1: The cheapest upper bowl seat right now is $7,200.
0: Yikes! And they call it, and they call that in the garden the blue skies.
1: What are we doing?
0: They call that the blues, meaning blue sky.
1: Suddenly, World Cup tickets look like an absolute bargain.
0: You're exactly right. Again, but it's once in a lifetime. If you're a long-suffering Knickerbocker fan or any other fan base of your team, hey, I waited my whole lifetime, fill the blanks in. The last time they did it was Knickerbockers was 1973. I went over on Tuesday back in 73, the price of gas, who was president. I was wearing bell bottoms, Sean, you know, back in 1973, et cetera, the whole thing. But it just shows you, though, how long it was. Now, for the Spurs, the last championship was 2014. So it's almost recent. And that's why the fans, hey, without the NBA, without the fans, there's no NBA. Without the fans, there's no NFL. Without the fans, there's no Major League Baseball. And that's why the fans, that's why they want to go to these games and are willing to spend all this money. So it should be, again, it should be absolutely fascinating. It's going to be intense. Who's going to win? We're going to find out. But all I know is this, that in any situation in a playoff game, offensively, you've got to make something out of nothing. That's what I call chaos scoring, because the defense is so fast and schematically so sound. You've got to be able to do something with your feet and with the ball at the same time.
1: I'm getting stuck on this ticket cost disparity happening right now, because if you want to go to game two in San Antonio, it's about $800.
0: And that's actually reasonable.
1: If you want to go to game three, it's about $8,000. It costs 10 times more to go to one of these games in New York City. If you're a Knicks fan, you'd actually be better served to get yourself a first-class plane ticket and a nice hotel, fly to San Antonio, go have some Pinkerton's barbecue, which is my favorite in San Antonio, and maybe watch your team steal another one on the road.
0: Oh, I know, absolutely.
1: There was a lot of Knicks fans there last night. You know why else there's a bunch of Knicks fans in there? I observed this because you don't get that, like you've said, you get that Hollywood front row at the Garden like you do at the Staples Center. What's it called now? The Crypto.com arena. If you were watching last night and if you're a stand-up comedy fan, there were a lot of famous stand-up comics in New York Knicks gear sitting in those first few rows, because Austin, Texas has become like the stand-up comedy capital of the United States. And a lot of those guys are either living temporarily or have fully relocated to Austin, Texas. So that's an hour. It's a little drive down the road from Austin to San Antonio. So all these New York comedians are in their Knicks gear watching in San Antonio.
0: Very much. Also, you add to that, besides the economics of it, they also in Texas has no state income tax. So that's part of why they relocated to Austin, which is a really pretty hip place.
1: Yeah.
0: It really is, yeah.
1: Austin is very hip.
0: Yeah, it is. By being hip right now, it all starts, Sean, by playing body to body on Wemby's hip. Wemby's got to what? Release that hip and get what? Get a shoulder by them. So here we are, Sean, talking about hips, talking about shoulders.
1: All right. Even as the NBA finals are unfolding, the league office, Adam Silver, he's dealing with some other bigger fish that he's got to fry. We'll get into some of those in our next segment. Also, I have not yet picked Gordy's brain on, you know, fan interactions. I'm sure Gordy's tackled a streaker or two in his day as an NBA coach. We'll get there. It's the Sean O'Connell Show, ESPN 700 and 92.1 FM.
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0: 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Text movie to 33986 for your chance to win some tickets. That's movie to 33986. All right, bad fan behavior on display last night, about 6 minutes left, and some moron runs onto the field to take a selfie with Victor Wembanyama, who handled it. He was sort of just bemused. He was like, what is this guy doing here? He had kind of a half smile on his face. He didn't let it get under his skin. He's really, really gracious with fans, even ones who are doing stupid stuff. But Gordy, you've been around the league forever. I imagine you saw some bad fan behavior at some point.
1: Yeah, very much I have. Also, it's after this. There's no place for that. And he did a good job security of running after the guy to get it. Just think about it. The fans are so close to the players. Literally, you can touch each other. And that's how crazy it is sometimes in a game. And that guy, I'm sure, is going to be put in jail, got a huge fine. He'll be in jail for X amount of months, I'm assuming. And that it's only funny now. It was only funny last night, but that now. The refs did a good job as far as getting him out of there, and so did the security. One time in jazz basketball, a long, long time ago, Karl Malone, let's say, was a rather a big human being. There was a heckler on the baseline at the arena in Oakland, and he was harassing Karl. He was a muscle man, too. He's a big guy, just like Karl, harassing Karl, flexing his muscles, etc. And the referee was Bob Delaney. For the younger listeners right now, Bob Delaney is a former NBA official. Before becoming a full-time official in the NBA, he was a New Jersey State Trooper that went undercover, part of the mafia. Undercover now.
0: Yeah.
1: When he was 20-something years old. So with that mentality, he became a referee, and he was fearless in a good way. So he warned the guy one time, hey, fella, I'm simplifying the language, hey, fella, you don't want to do that, do you? As far as harassing Karl, during timeouts. He was right on part of our bench, almost like. And so Bob Delaney kept on warning the guy, and then Bob Delaney said to the guy, hey, listen, besides Karl knocking you out, before Karl does it, I'll knock you out before he does it. And then the guy, of course, took that personal, and he just got up again for the fifth time in a row, got up, and then Bob Delaney kicked him out of the game, and the security guards took him out of there, took it like five guys, take him out of there, never to be seen again. So it does happen. There's no place in it for any sports right now, and thank God nothing happened during that.
0: It's just the frustrating thing about it is, like, it's during run of play, an important sequence of the game. And thankfully, nobody's shot got affected by it. They ended up just resetting with a jump ball after reviewing some tape and whatnot. But, man, just kids. Like Gordy said, the fans are so close. If you want to be able to stay close, you can't act like that. I mean, the NBA, if stuff like this continues, if that sort of thing became commonplace, it would look like an NHL game. They'd put up boards, and you wouldn't be able to have those interactions with players, the positive ones.
1: Yeah, very much. Also, Sean, do you realize that in the Puerto Rican Summer League, which a lot of NBA players, especially fringe guys, playing it for money, that it's the same problem, happens all the time. The guys play in a cage-like.
0: Wow.
1: Like around the court, there's like a wire cages. And so that's in Puerto Rico.
0: My kind of league.
1: So that's right. How, Sean, that's the rabid fans in Puerto Rican, as far as the fans, and that's how the players, how they perform at it. You don't want that in the NBA. The NBA, like all sports teams, they want to have the fans interaction. They want to have access to the players during the game where they can really see the intensity of the moment, and that's what happens. So thank God nothing bad during that game. It was a well-played, hard-fought battle with the Knickerbockers winning. So let's see. I'm sure right now, Sean, the NBA security is reviewing right now, how can they stop this again? Maybe they might make some adjustments where an extra 3-4 security people will be looking out for any sort of during timeouts. Remember, Sean, the team security, they're taught during timeouts to look and don't look at the players who they work with. They're taught to what? Look out into the stands to see if anybody's come onto the court. So next time you go to an NBA game, the security by the team, those 3 or 4 people are looking in a crowd so in case nothing happens to the players.
0: It's worth noting that even the worst fan behavior in the United States has not yet reached European levels of bad fan behavior. Remember a few years back where Italian soccer, they had to have no fans in the stadium right. for a while. I'm just reading some things here. Inter Milan this season, they had a three-match travel ban. You couldn't go to an away game because they were throwing flares on the field. Roma and Fiorentina, supporters from both clubs banned from attending away matches for the rest of this season in 2026 because they were having these major clashes involving weapons on the A1 motorway, the highway between the stadiums. Yikes!
1: Yeah, but yikes. Also, we left out another component. Oh, by the way, gambling.
0: Oh, yeah. Oh,
1: in
0: yeah.
1: other words, so we don't know about that fan last night or his buddies. You know, I'm sure you know what happens, Joe. A lot of times with young people, just generally speaking, it's almost like peer pressure. I dare you to do that. I'll give you $1,000 to do that, whatever the numbers might be. And that's what happens as far as during that course of that incident, he might have been dared by his alleged friends / cohorts.
0: Yeah, apparently there was a second shooter, so to speak. There was another guy involved. Both of them have been banned for life from NBA games.
1: Okay.
0: And you're young. You know how bad that is? When you're in your early 20s, you don't get to go to an NBA game for the rest of your life. Idiots. All right, some comments from the commissioner's office regarding some other business going on around the league as we approach an NBA draft. Obviously, the finals are the headliner here, but you've got an NBA draft coming up. Utah Jazz will be picking number 2 there. A.J. DeBonsa, who played his college ball down at BYU, is expected to be pick number 1. If not that, he would definitely be pick number 2. So Adam Silver, you know, is State of the Union type stuff that we hear from him all the time. One thing that was interesting here, he talked about expansion in the league, Gordy. Wants a firm decision by the end of this year on whether or not Seattle will get a team, Vegas will get a team, etc. Feels like the NBA is a growth property. They're going to add more teams, right?
1: Yes, they are, very much. They're going to add 2 teams. It's probably going to be Seattle and Las Vegas.
0: Who's going to move to the East?
1: Yeah, to the East. It should be Memphis Grizzlies because the natural partner would be Atlanta Hawks.
0: Sure.
1: And possibly Minnesota moving to the Midwest with Chicago and those people, Milwaukee. Possible. And a fallback might be they might move 2 teams from besides Memphis, New Orleans could move to the East End. Because, again, it's the same time zone as far as East Coast and a part of the Central time zone as far as playing it. So that's all part of it. They'll be worked out. I'm assuming, Sean, that they're getting ready for it. It takes roughly 2 full off season to get everything organized. So, again, this is next year's 26-27. I'm assuming that the expansion will start in 28-29.
0: More intriguing was the conversation about a European league, a European sure. NBA. We know EuroLeague basketball has been a major thing for a long time. You could make an argument that it's, you know, it's the second best league. It's better than the G League for some people. So the proposal is a 16-team league. 12 are permanent teams, permanent NBA-affiliated teams, and then EuroLeague teams that are already existing will have the ability to play into this European NBA. So much like you get with soccer over there, promotion and relegation potentially. I love this. This is something, it's really, really cool in European sport. We don't have anything like it in American sports to have an NBA, an American league in the NBA be willing to at least explore that possibility. Plenty of details that have to be worked out. I love the idea of an NBA league going over and establishing a footprint in Europe, but also not just saying, hey, we're here to take over. We're going to eliminate, you know, all of this longstanding tradition you've got. Integrating some of the Eurobasket teams would be really neat.
1: Yeah, very much. So the question right now is the players' union. Is that who plays in it? Do the players live over there all the time as far as in season, and that how many teams go over there to play? That's the question. They're going to have to work it out. And the players' union will be involved to the ultimate. It's a great concept. Also, FIBA's involved in this. Is that you're saying to FIBA then, which is the governing body of European League, that we think we can do this better than FIBA, than you guys do. And so we'll see how it all plays out. Now, you realize that Luka Doncic and Donnie Nelson Jr., the former general manager of the Dallas Mavericks, they bought a team already.
0: Interesting.
1: Yeah, Luka Doncic, yeah, in Italy. I want to say to either Milano or Rome, before I say the wrong thing. I read it recently. So it's either Milano or Rome. Donnie Nelson, Luka Doncic. So
0: I'm going to look it up. We have these computers. Might as well use. Yeah. Might as well use them.
1: So this shows you that there's interest by to try and investing in that by NBA players.
0: Okay, so Vanole Cremona is the name of the team that they purchased.
1: Okay,
0: and they're in the Italian Serie A, so they're top league,
1: top A, top A league.
0: And they plan on relocating the team to Rome for the 2026-2027 season.
1: Yeah, so they're getting ready for it possibly to be entry level into that proposed league right now. So again, sports is global. Oh, by the way, in the sporting world, the whole world's two blocks long, Sean. That everyone knows someone else and knows someone else, and that now with the digital footprint of every organization and worldwide, that the direct access at any moment, any second, should say, as far as what is going on around the global sports world. The whole world is two blocks long, literally.
0: It makes perfect sense here. Remember, there was an NFL Europe. There was a time where, you know, the global push from the NFL, they had franchises over in Europe, and that is not a sport that has yet been embraced by the European continent. Obviously, basketball has. So potentially, you know, using this, much like the G League is used, player development. I mean, it feels like it could only improve not only the footprint of the game of basketball, but your talent scouting and your development of young players who maybe need another year or two. Oftentimes, those guys end up in EuroLeague. Sometimes they go down to New Zealand. Sometimes they're playing in China, whatever. But this would be really, really cool, and I think beneficial on both ends for the NBA.
1: Right. You mentioned a magic word about scouting. It's exactly right. So the scouting is absolutely critical internationally. And I have a short segment, Sean, that I wanted to hit upon. It's about BYU basketball. You mentioned about A.J. DeBoncer. Should be the first pick
0: draft
1: in the draft.
0: Coming up, should be pick number one. Had a hilarious appearance on Gilbert Arenas' podcast that we're going to get to later in the show today.
1: Good. Okay, so here's a quick synopsis of BYU players selected in the top 10 of the NBA draft. It's a very short numbers. So in BYU basketball history, which is really a tremendous accomplishment, how many guys were picked in the top 10? Here we go. It's only five players so far, and AJ will be number six. So just think about it. Only six players total eventually have been in the top 10 in BYU basketball history. Mel Hutchins, back in 1951, was the second pick of the draft, seven-year NBA career. He was a Rookie of the Year, four-time All-Star. Sean Brayley, 1993, second pick of the draft, had a 12-year NBA career. Rafael Araújo, Brazil, in 2004, was the eighth pick of the draft, Sean, had a very short three-year career. Jimmy Fredette was the 10th pick of the draft in 2011, had a six-year NBA career. Last year, Yegor Demin, Russian, eighth pick of the draft by the Nets. His rookie season, he played only this past year, 52 games. He had a left foot plantar fasciitis. He averaged 10.3 points per game, 3.3 assists, shot from the field, 39.3%, and three-point range, which is remarkable, 38.3. That's it, Sean. Only five guys in previous BYU basketball history were picked in the top 10. And now AJ should be picked by the Wizards number one. That's how hard it is to be that. Now, what people say, what about Danny Ainge? I looked it up, and I thought the same thing. Danny Ainge wasn't picked in the top 10? The answer is no, he was not. Back in 1981, Danny Ainge was picked at number 31, Sean, which was the second round.
0: Oh, wow.
1: Second round. And Danny had a wonderful 14-year-old career, two NBA titles with the Celtics, and one All-Star appearance also with the Celtics. So the greatest player in BYU NBA history was Danny Ainge, was picked at number 31. Now, let's fast forward, and more importantly, a few weeks from now, AJ DeBonser should be picked number one by the Washington Wizards. He'll join that very, very short list of people that were picked in the top 10 BYU basketball. Next Thursday, in my studio again, I'm going to give a list of the Utah Utes players as far as picked in the top 10. So it's we should be loud and proud right now about BYU basketball, AJ DeBonser, about his going to be future accomplishments.
0: I'm going to have to do some research to make sure that we can verify this, but because you mentioned Danny Ainge, according to Wikipedia, which of course never lies, Danny Ainge was first-team All-American in high school, first-team All-American in football, basketball, and baseball, and is the only person in history to be named in the Parade magazine first-team All-American in all three.
1: That's impossible. And that city was Eugene, Oregon. That's who he grew up in.
0: Yeah. He was a top Oregon football recruit, played wide receiver. Obviously, he got drafted into Major League Baseball. He got drafted into the NBA.
1: Sure.
0: I think he picked the right one. It worked out for him okay in basketball, not only in his career, but obviously he's made a nice life for himself with his post-career accomplishments.
1: Very much. How about a guy named Sean in yesteryear? We all loved him. Bo Jackson.
0: Yeah. Bo Jackson couldn't play hoop, though.
1: I know. But.
0: Or maybe he could. Sorry, Bo.
1: But everything else he could do.
0: Bo Jackson, you're probably out there listening right now. Maybe you were also a great basketball player. But guys that are that athletic, usually it takes them, about 5 minutes to suddenly get good at everything.
1: Yeah, and also in pickup games, those guys always come down the floor and dunk in someone's noggin. They play different sports. And Bo Jackson was this unbelievable football player, unbelievable baseball player. You talk about being gifted fast twitch muscles, which is huge right now, and how he played the game. And he was one of the all-time great all-around athletes. And he had a winning game.
0: He was a multi-event track athlete at Auburn University, including being a All-American football player and Heisman Trophy winner. So, like, the athleticism, it's unfair that some guys have that, but, man, that's what we love to watch.
1: And also, for Nike, go on YouTube, look it up, where they had these great commercials with Nike about Bo Jackson and Bo Diddley. And the catchphrase was, "Who knows? Bo knows more." And that's when the commercial was. It was actually a hit commercial. It was with people resonated. They loved it. But Bo Jackson and this blues singer, a jazz man, Bo Diddley. Because, Sean, Bo knows.
0: There's a legend about Bo Jackson where he was running the decathlon. And there's a 1,500-meter run as part of the decathlon event. He was so far ahead in the decathlon because he had won everything else that he didn't run the 1500 meter because he hates distance running. So if you do 9 of the 10 and you can still win a decathlon, you are an alien.
1: Yes, you are.
0: That's awesome.
1: Show my list today.
0: I want to hear it.
1: Is iconic NBA players without a championship title. Mm. Yeah, these guys. I feel for you. I feel for every guy here because this list right now, you'll hear about these people. You all know them and you all respect their game, but unfortunately, they didn't win a championship. Talented players don't win championships. Elite teams do. It's a big difference. So you could be a talented player, but your team is not elite. Here we go. It's a list. Number 25, Devin Booker. Number 24, Dame Lillard. Number 23, James Harden. Number 22, Luka Doncic. Number 21, Chris Paul. Number 20, Alex Ingles. Number 19, Vince Carter. Number 18, Carmelo Anthony. Number 17, Tracy McGrady. Number 16, Chris Webber. Number 15, Bob Lanier. Number 14, Chris Mullen. Number 13, Bernard King. Number 12, Pete Maravich. Number 11, Dan Issel. Number 10, the Eichmann, George Gervin. Number 9, Dominic Wilkins. Number 8, Elgin Baylor. Number 7, A.I., Allen Iverson. Number 6, Reggie Miller. Number 5, Steve Nash. Number 4, Patrick Ewing. Number 3, Charles Barkley. Number 2, John Stockton. Number 1, Karl Malone. These 25 unbelievable players have never won a championship. Quickly, in a present tense, four players are now seeking their first coveted NBA title in this year's 2026 NBA Finals. They are going to be either Spurs, Victor Wembanyama, or Stephen Castle, or Knickerbockers, Jalen Brunson, or Karl Anthony Towns. Finally, those guys or young people might win an NBA title. So that's how hard it is to beat, to win a championship. You need other trusted sidekicks to help you what? Form an elite team.
0: It's pretty unbelievable how many guys you just rattled off that are obvious Hall of Famers, that are some of the best to ever do it, that are so universally expected. And they exist in every sport. We talk about them in football. We talk about them in baseball.
1: All right, Sean, in football, who would that be, you think?
0: Dan Marino is a guy who never won.
1: Yeah.
0: Right? He's often considered one of the best quarterbacks, and he's the guy who never actually won a championship. Dan Marino's the first name that jumps to mind for me.
1: That's a good one, too.
0: There's a bunch of guys. And in the NBA, you were just talking about, like, all the favorites of my childhood, like Dominique Wilkins and obviously John and Carl, Reggie Miller, who I didn't love, but you hated the rivalry because of what he was able to do to the Knicks. And
1: Chris Mullen?
0: Gosh, if you're Mullen and you're watching what happened with the Warriors long after your retirement, you're like, geez, man, must have been nice. Speaking of the Warriors, we might have an update on a major personnel move for them. You think LeBron James is going to end up with the Golden State Warriors, as some people are starting to report?
1: It's possible. No, it's absolutely. He'll take a pay cut, and that's okay as far as him doing it. But again, it'd be the last hurrah for the Warriors as they're dramatically aging. They're saying philosophically, maybe this guy can give us one more chance to be relevant as far as it right now. Remember, last year the Warriors, they got banged up with Jimmy Butler. He was out. They just generally speaking, they're aging and they were hurt. So LeBron is 42 years young, but he'll give them a lot of star power and also ability to score the basket. So we'll see if he takes a pay cut this summer, how it all plays out. No one knows the answer.
0: Gordiel, I want to ask you about this before we let you go, because, you know, you spend so much time coaching and then around coaches who have maybe been in these situations, and you've got connections everywhere. In the NFL, we're looking at a really fascinating scenario right now where the Rams are going in, they're all going all in with the trades, and now they might get Aaron Donald to come out of retirement, but it's very clear that this is like a 1 or 2 year thing for them. They're trying to capitalize before Matthew Stafford is gone. And in doing so, they've mortgaged their future. They have said, yeah, we're not going to have any first-round picks for 3 or 4 years. So pretty soon, they're going to be rounding into some sort of rebuild. To be on a coaching staff, to talk to guys that are on a roster, when that's obviously what's happening here, right? It happens in the NBA, too, like you just mentioned with the Warriors. Hey, guys, we're going to take a big swing here. We're going to try to get LeBron in the building potentially, and we're just going to roll. What's it like being on the roster? What's it like being in the room when you know, hey, it's do or die this year, or it's do or die within these next 2 years?
1: Yeah, the window is absolutely short, and that everything is based on short term. There's less player development, Sean. There's more what? Playing the game as far as veterans. So that's how they lean it, and that they're trying to convince, on average, Sean, 10-year veterans to play for the minimum contract, which last year, if you're a 10-year veteran, it was $3.63 million. Now, LeBron wouldn't do that. He'll play for, I'm assuming, I'm just guessing, say 15 to 20 million, which is still a lot of money in the real world, but in the basketball world, it's above the mid-level exception, which is 15.1 million. So what it's like, everything is based on short term. There's no 3 or 5 year plan like most other successful businesses or franchises. It's right now. Remember, Steph Curry, Sean, he's still an unbelievable player, but he's going to be 37 years old. And so already, so this is coming to the end right now. So they know that. And they're going to try to just have one more swing at it to go out and then start over again. We'll see. But it's fascinating offseason. You know, for all the NBA fans, the draft's going to be on June 23rd. But really, after that comes free agency, which is July 1st. And also, free agency is not the first initial push of it. It's the whole month of July, basically. And most people wait. They try to sign. But you can get a discount on a player if you wait until maybe July 20th to maybe the first week of August. That's when you can get a really good player who thinks he deserves more money. You can get him a discount rate to help your team right now. So again, it's the time frame of players, and we'll see how it all plays out. And Utah Jazz basketball, they'll be front and center right now as far as the draft, picking number 2. They're going to get absolutely a tremendous young fella talent that probably will be an all-star between Sean, his third year to fifth year. That guy will be an all-star, whoever they pick. That's how talented number 1 through 4 are. And it's going to be a great draft, top of it right now. And there'll be other surprises also. Let's not forget, Sean, the last point before we go to break is that, by the way, if you watched last night's game, let's not forget, Jalen Brunson was the 33rd pick of the draft. That just shows you that you can't measure Sean heart and courage.
0: We've got plenty more basketball still. Game 1 goes to the New York Knicks. Going to be a fascinating series. Game 2 of the Stanley Cup Finals is going to be tonight. We'll talk about that. We'll talk about much more. And we've got some hilarious sound of AJ DeBonsa twisting Gilbert Arenas' brain into a pretzel. We'll play that for you next in the Daily Dump. Big thanks to Gordy for joining us. Big thanks to Aladdin Industries for making it possible. It's the Sean O'Connell Show on ESPN 700 and 92.1 FM.
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11: 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Number 8 Mira Andreeva took down Marta Kostyuk in straight sets. The 19-year-old is the first teenager since Coco Gauff to make the French Open final. She'll face Maya Hafalinska in the final on Saturday. Hafalinska beat Diana Schneider in straight sets today in the semis. 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

0: 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You don't have to call anybody. Excuse me. All right, we have to play this sound for you. AJ DeBonsa went on a podcast, and Gilbert Arenas, very interesting personality, longtime NBA player, of course, all-star. Gilbert Arenas had some things to say. It's called The Arena, which is, let's be honest, it's a great name for a podcast when your name is Gilbert Arenas. Well, you know what? I'm going to let James play the sound so you can get a sense of just how awkward this exchange became between a guy who's projected to be the number one overall pick and a longtime NBA star.
1: And the spotlight is coming to you. So if the spotlight is going to come to you, then I'm going to keep you home.
2: Because it's your Boston.
1: It's your city. No, Utah.
2: That's not home.
1: It's not home for you, but it's been home for the last few years. Right. And that is your city right now, right? So
2: Utah's also not a city, by the way.
1: What is it?
3: Salt Lake City.
2: A state.
1: What do they call it?
2: What are they Utah?
1: Called? I mean, I'm gonna just be honest. We didn't pay attention to Utah like
3: Utah draft.
1: Who was?
3: And then BYU's in Provo.
2: You gotta be Charles. Oh, yeah. You gotta be Charles.
1: I mean, it was just one of those.
0: This is amazing. First of all, I can't tell you how much I love AJ DeBonsa correcting Gilbert Arenas like that. Right? There's oftentimes when you're discussing the relationship between a veteran, an established guy versus someone who's coming up the ranks like an AJ DeBonsa, you might let it slide. Might just be like, oh my gosh, I'm not going to say anything, but he corrected him twice in about 10 seconds right there.
4: One of them's concerning for people like, well, maybe formerly people like UOC. They were like, AJ's the safer pick because he's going to stay here long term because he loves BYU and his parents, and he went to high school here, his last year of high school, and his parents moved out here with him. He quickly said, Utah's not home.
0: Well, I'm not concerned by that. And here's why, right? If you ask James Peterson, James, what's your hometown?
4: St. George.
0: You don't live in St. George. When's the last time you lived in St. George?
4: A while ago, yeah.
0: Why are you calling it your hometown then?
4: Yeah, you're right, because that's where I'm from.
0: That's like, we all do that. You know what I mean? So I think that's what AJ was doing there.
4: He said, remember, I'm from Boston.
0: Yeah, because he said, right? He's like, I'm keeping you in your city. And AJ's like, Boston? And Gilbert was still talking, so he almost couldn't hear it. And he's like, no. He's like, no, home, Utah. And he's like, oh, but Utah's not home. That's not his hometown. And it's not, and it never will be. And maybe that is something that you have to worry about. And you know, obviously wipes out a lot of the argument I made why maybe you should consider drafting AJ DeBonsa, doing what it takes to draft AJ DeBonsa, because if he is still, and obviously he is, if he's still correcting people on saying, well, my home is Boston, Massachusetts, they happen to have a basketball team there that if he ends up being the player that we think he's going to end up being, will at some point probably want him. And actually the timing on that might work out pretty well for Boston, because by then you're getting like an aging and often injured Jason Tatum, and you're getting a more aged situation from Jaylen Brown. And now you're like, all right, well, we need the heir apparent. We need our next star. So maybe that's enough, right? AJ is going to get drafted by Washington anyway, but he's not going to stay in Washington. He's going to go to Boston. And that would be painful for Utah Jazz fans to lose another star to the Boston Celtics, as we saw with Gordon Hayward. And that was a guy where it was just like, well, of course he loves Utah. Look at him.
4: Look, yeah, as Spence Checkett
0: says. He looks like a returned missionary.
4: As Spence Checkett says, the Jazz couldn't keep the white guy who likes to play video games. Yes. Like, that was Gordon
0: Hayward.
4: Although,
0: you did keep one white guy who likes video games. Andre Kirilenko did a lot of good things in Utah.
4: Yeah.
0: And he was a big World of Warcraft guy. And, you know.
4: Yeah. Yeah. The voice, just for people who haven't seen it, the voices you heard, obviously Gilbert Arenas and AJ DeBonsa, and he has his podcast partner there. His podcast partner was the one who awkwardly said, when you played the Jazz, you played in Salt Lake City. That's the city you played in. And AJ is the one going, you gotta be tripping. You gotta be tripping now, man.
0: It really is alarming when you see like a lot of the, you know, there's a ton of this on social media, like the man on the street where the guys with the little microphones will just quiz people on what should be very, very basic information. Gilbert Arenas, you can be forgiven if you've never visited Utah for not really knowing the difference between what is Utah, where is Utah. Now, I think every American should know what is a state and what is a city.
4: Absolutely. That's a failure in either an education system or in that person's ability to learn, to not know that thing.
0: Just it's downright silly. But you get a more of a pass, right? If it's a place that you have never been, you will never go, and you're just like, I don't know where Tuscaloosa is.
4: Yeah.
0: Where is that?
4: I think it's a lot more forgiving to not know a specific town, city, however famous it is, not know what state that city is in. You don't know, like Tuscaloosa is a great example. You're not a college football fan. You may not know that that's in Alabama.
0: Yeah, you probably just like, eh.
4: And that should, in my opinion, everyone should get a pass for that if that's the case. Even if you are a college football fan, you don't know it's in Alabama, it's fine.
0: If you're 40 and you don't know that Utah's a state.
4: Yeah, that's I mean,
0: duh. And you've been here 10 times. Come on, Gil.
4: That's unforgivable. He also played college basketball at Arizona. I don't know if he ever played the Utes when he might have played some non-conference games when back then they were not in the same conference, obviously. But he was in the state bordering the place he thought is a city. It's just unforgivable. That's by Gilbert Arenas.
0: Gilbert, you shouldn't make yourself sound dumb.
4: Also, this is a recorded podcast. Edit that out. Like,
0: no, I'm so glad they didn't.
4: I'm glad they did too, because it's hilarious. But if I'm in that position, I'm editing that out. I'm not letting that stand.
0: Great stuff. Great stuff by Gilbert Arenas too. to look moronic there. Your guy Russell Wilson has confirmed reports that he's retiring. He's going to join CBS Sports on their NFL coverage.
4: Yeah, a studio analyst. He's going to slide into Matt Ryan's role that Matt Ryan has held for the last few years.
0: Can I be honest? Russell Wilson for me is like the Kawhi Leonard of the NFL, where I appreciate your ability, especially prime Russell Wilson was fun to watch. He was good. He never played for a team that I liked or cared about, so I don't have any particular affection for it. Obviously, he's an incredible athlete. By all accounts, he's a pretty good businessman. He must be, because he convinced that woman to marry him, Sierra. But I don't like listening to him talk. Every interview I've seen with Russell Wilson, I'm like, he's kind of corny. He's kind of bizarre. I don't want him on TV.
4: Yeah, Robotic Russ is one of his nicknames for that reason. Yeah, I'm not into Russell Wilson, the speaker, just like you. So, and I'm not, is he really still the star that a network's going to be like, yeah, we're going to, or should be like, yeah, we're going to center our, and then center's a not, maybe not the right word, but we're going to center our broadcast, our NFL broadcast around that guy. I don't know. I feel like Russell Wilson's star has always been a little bit too inflated. And I'm not, and I think that's still the case right now, but that's fine. I mean, it's not like CBS has had an incredible star, former star player on their broadcast since like Dan Marino and Shannon Sharp left. So I guess it's par for the course.
0: Did you hear the Chicago mayor telling his traffic story, talking about how bad traffic was at Soldier Field?
4: No, I missed that.
0: Okay. This is just another example of why, unless you're an actual sports fan as a politician, and plenty of them are, right? We've got sports fans here in political office in the state of Utah who I think have like some informed takes, some reasonable opinions, sometimes unreasonable, but there's plenty of politicians who feel like they should talk about sports because it's part of their own like voting base's life, and they have no idea what they're actually doing. Well, Chicago's mayor, I didn't realize this until I read the article. He's pretty embattled. There's a lot of people who find him to be quite incompetent, and that is often the case with mayoral candidates and or mayors in large cities. They were talking about the traffic at Soldier Field as part of this whole, potential relocation.

0: I went to a Bears game and I was leaving early because the Bears were losing. And it was a Packers game, which is of course going to make people that we were getting beat by the Packers. So I decided to leave early to beat the traffic. Your politician, never admit that you did that. Okay. Ever. All the Bears fan voters are going to be like, oh, you're one of those. You're one of those guys. And the point he was trying to make, and he thought he was just like, he thought he was getting a win here.
1: Thought he was cooking.
0: He's like, you know how bad traffic is? We're getting beat by the Packers. I decide I'm leaving to beat traffic. And the Bears came back and won. I was still in the parking lot in my car when they came back and won. That's how bad the traffic is. And everyone's just like, okay, idiot.
1: Hold on. He's not talking about the playoff game where they came back and beat the Packers, is he? That makes it even worse.
0: Did they come back and beat the Packers in another game?
1: There might have been one in the regular season I'm not thinking of right now, but that certainly happened in the playoff game at Soldier Field this year. That's a bad look.
0: I think it's the playoff game.
1: That's a bad look by the mayor of your city.
0: So I'm at the playoff game. I'm like, let me get out of here to beat the traffic. And then Caleb Williams hits Roma Dunze on 4th and 8, and I'm listening to it in my car. I haven't even gotten out of the parking lot yet. That is tone deaf of the highest order.
1: Also, if the Packers had won that game, you're also pissing off the base because they're like, thanks for reminding us. We hate the Packers, and we've lost to a bunch of times until last year, a bunch of times in a row. Thank you for reminding us. Another heartbreak there. Thank goodness the Bears won. They aren't mad about that part. But yeah, that's terrible. He thought he was cooking like, you know, let Russ cook. Call back to Russell Wilson news.
0: No.
1: Let me cook, Mr. Mayor.
0: So, and by the way, this was on a sports talk radio show in Chicago. So it was sports fans that were listening, Bears fans that were listening. So this guy, Brandon Johnson, when you inevitably get voted out of office because you're tone deaf and admit things like this out loud on an interview that is never, ever going to go away. I want him to be a guy who's on like reality television shows. Like I want to see this guy on Survivor because you're just going to be one of the dummies that everything goes wrong for. Wowza. Really incredible. All right. That's it for the Daily Dump, brought to you by our friends at Valley Plumbing, Heating, and Air Conditioning. 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And sooner than later, we're going to get to announce another service that Valley Plumbing is adopting for all of their clients. In fact, word on the street is they're already doing it for people. If they just, you know, they're rolling it out. We're in the soft launch right now. So excited for the truck with the duck when it comes to that also. All right. We'll give you a little bit more sound. Our guy, Eric Weddle, got on the wrong side, of Michigan fans. And he was critical of Bryce Underwood. And so he went on the Rich Eisen show, and I think he clarified his meaning and his statement. We'll give you some of that sound, and we've got a PGA Tour leaderboard update from the Memorial next. It's the Sean O'Connell Show on ESPN 700 and 92.1 FM.
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9: J.J. Spaun is your leader. He's actually tied for the lead with Wyndham Clark and Tommy Fleetwood, all tied for first at 5-under. They're already through their round. Right behind them is tied a couple guys tied for fourth, Nick Taylor and Ryan Gerard. They're both at 4-under. Taylor's done for the day. Gerard still has 4 holes left, so he's got a chance to be the leader of the clubhouse here with a good finish to his first round. Tied for 6th, a few guys, including Sam Burns and Justin Rose, at 3-under, a couple shots off the lead. Tied for 9th, our guy Tony Finau's in the group, tied for 9th, at 2-under, Rose Park's own. That's nice to see for Tony. He's had a bit of a rough year, injuries and such. He's through 14, so he's got 4 more holes left there to improve on that score. Siwoo Kim's in that group as well. Shane Lowry, the Irishman's in that group. And that rounds out your top 10. Ludvig Åberg's also in that group at 2-under, 3 shots off the lead. Good start for Tony Finau on day 1 of the Memorial, OC. That's your PGA Tour leaderboard update brought to you by Uinta Golf.
8: Nice of you to play, Tony. Good to see you in a tournament. Good to see you back on the course, Mr. Finau. He's been taking a little time off. Love to see it. All right. James has locked up George Sedano for us in our next segment. 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We'll talk a little game 1, maybe some of the changes coming for the NBA. George Sedano on the Sean O'Connell Show next, ESPN 700 and 92.1 FM.
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8: All right, joining us now on the Sean O'Connell Show, one of the hardest working guys in sports at the moment, George Sedano, on the ESPN coverage of these NBA finals. He's got his own radio show. You hear him on play-by-play. Sometimes you'll see him on a sideline. He's even made Greg Popovich smile during an interview. George Sedano, welcome to the show. How are you?
17: Hey, how are you, man? Thanks for having me.
8: Game one of these NBA finals, and New York Knicks come away with a 10-point victory. How close did that thing play out to the way you thought it would?
17: It did not play out the way I thought it would. I thought that when San Antonio particularly pulled away and was up 14 in the third quarter, that they would just kind of cruise after that. And I think the problem was they also felt that way. And it looks like they took their foot off the gas a little bit. Now, they went to some substitutions, to some backups there, and the game got away from them pretty quickly there. All of a sudden, it went from 14 to 6 very quickly. And then even when Wembanyama and some of the starters came back in, they were in a real dogfight at that particular point. But there were a few things that that surprised me. I would say from the San Antonio side, how far Wembanyama started when he was initiating offense from the basket. The average was about 17 feet. Which is way too far for someone like him. That's the second furthest he's had this postseason. I believe it was game three of the Portland series in the first round, which was the one with where he started a little further away from the basket. And that was certainly a thing that we saw during the Western Conference Finals too, that he kind of floated in and out in regards to how close or far he was from the basket. But their success clearly is when he's closer. The thing that didn't surprise me, though, was Jalen Brunson finishing the game the way he did, because that's just who he's been. He was the most clutch player 2 years ago in the NBA, and he continues to be one of them, if not the most clutch player in the sport. And we saw that on full display, despite having real struggles early on, both from an injury perspective and from an efficiency perspective.
8: So the Victor Wembanyama question is, you know, can he take over in a series like this against a team like New York? And Karl Anthony Towns and Mitch Robinson did, I think, did a good job against him in game one. I don't anticipate he's going to have many games where he turns the ball over six times and shoots poorly from three and shoots poorly from the field. And maybe it is a product of what you were saying, initiating that offense too far away from the basket. There's obviously a lot more to it for San Antonio than just getting better games out of Victor Wembanyama. But, you know, the way that he is coached and the adjustments that we saw them make in the Western Conference final with him in particular, do we get that for game two when they take on New York again?
17: Oh, yeah. I think their level of execution was subpar yesterday in a lot of different ways. So I would imagine we'll see him be a lot better in this next game. I mean, think about it. He had a really bad game five in the Western Conference Finals, and then I thought played phenomenally in game six, and then in game seven he played very well as well against Oklahoma City. So I'm not worried, much like him. I know he said something similar yesterday in his press conference. I feel like San Antonio will fight back and we'll be 1-1 heading back to New York. But to me, the one thing, if I'm San Antonio, you need to figure out what's going on with De'Aaron Fox, because I know he's been dealing with some injuries, but it felt at times watching him that the moment might have been a little big for him. And I think that he just looked really hesitant at times out there.
8: I was about to ask you who the second most important player in this series is for San Antonio. And if he's going to continue to play poorly, I think it makes him by default on the wrong end of the spectrum a more important player than maybe they want him to be. But is there a fix?
17: Yeah, I mean, listen, he's a veteran, man. He this is something he's going to have to work through. And I get it. He's dealing with some injuries still, probably that ankle. It was a high ankle sprain. You don't recover from that very quickly. So I'm not trying to give him an excuse. It is the reality of what he's dealing with. But if you're playing, you know, that's the deal. Like, the expectation is you're going to play, at the very least, a level of basketball where you're not going to be a detriment to the team. I would say this. The one thing I would look at if I were San Antonio is playing Dylan Harper more. I know he hasn't played a ton more than 28 minutes per game in any game this postseason, but he's young and he's certainly capable. And I thought he was their best player on the floor last night. I do think Stephon Castle can give them a little more, although what he gives them defensively is so impressive too. You know, he's as good of a point of attack defender as anyone in the sport, I think, right now, and he's only in his second year. But yeah, I think that guard play just needs to be better. They're at their best when Victor's doing his thing and those three guards are cooking too, for sure.
8: We had Gordy Chiesa in studio earlier today, longtime NBA assistant, and he pointed out the quirky, fun little stat that Josh Hart, nobody except for Dennis Rodman has had a game like he had in game one with 15 rebounds and no turnovers, and he only scored 3 points. But his role in this series, is that it? Is that what we're going to see from him, where he's just that guy making those hustle plays, crashing the boards on both ends, and sometimes, occasionally, making Wembanyama's life difficult?
17: Yeah, that's what he's best suited for, that's for sure. It's funny you mentioned Dennis Rodman, because that was the same comparison that Karl Anthony Towns just made to me just literally less than an hour ago when he and I were talking about Josh Hart's impact. And yeah, I mean, I think that's just what he does. He's a disruptor on defense. He's an energy player. He's a hustle player. If he gives you baskets, to me, that's a bonus. That's just gravy. And I know he had that monster game against Cleveland, but to me, what you saw yesterday is really the epitome of what Josh Hart brings to the table.
8: This series, obviously, you got another one in San Antonio, but if the ticket prices are any indication, what this thing is going to be when it heads back to the Garden will be for the ages. What do you anticipate when this series gets back to New York?
17: It's a great question. I'm expecting everything and anything. Like, I don't know what to expect, I guess. Expect the unexpected when we get to New York. The energy will be off the charts. You know, I've been in a lot of NBA arenas in my career, and I don't think we'll ever be able to anticipate what we're going to get for that game three at the Garden with this Knicks team in the finals. As likable a Knicks team as they've maybe ever had, to be honest with you, at least in my lifetime. I wasn't around when Willis Reed and those guys won the championship. And certainly those Patrick Ewing teams were fun to watch in a lot of ways. But I don't know if they had the type of endearing characters that this particular group has.

0: at least to the general public, I would say, certainly to New Yorkers. But I think just overall, they're just a very likable team, which is not something you normally correlate with the Knicks.
1: George Sedano is our guest here on the Sean O'Connell Show for a couple more minutes. He's on the coverage for these NBA Finals. Game one went to New York in San Antonio. The Spurs will try to even it up before they head back to New York, where, as I just mentioned, ticket prices are absolutely insane, and it is going to be quite the spectacle. And at the risk of leaning into a tired trope, this series feels like a win-win for the NBA, because either your biggest rising star gets his first NBA championship, or the New York Knicks win an NBA championship and the largest media market and this legendary team, this franchise that hasn't had that kind of success in a long time, climbs back to the top of the mountain. But if the league office had its druthers, if there was one thing that serves the NBA better, is it Wemby starting his run of maybe generational greatness now with a championship, or is it this New York Knicks team capping off one of the great stories in the NBA?
0: Yeah, look, I mean, it's a tough question, but what I would say is I don't think this Knicks team is a generational team, where I think Wembanyama is a generational player, and I think the Spurs are set up for success for a really long time with Stephon Castle and Dylan Harper as part of a big three with Wembanyama, and I think they will get their championship or championships. So I think the better story for 2026 would be the Knicks ending their 53-year drought and having that one championship that they can celebrate, and having New York just go bonkers. I think it would be that. If you're making me kind of like split hairs here, it would probably be that. But I think any of the two results, to your point earlier, would be fantastic for the league.
1: I want to get away from the finals here for a second, because we've got a very exciting NBA draft coming up for fans here in Salt Lake City. The Jazz drafting number two. Obviously, A.J. DeBonsa and Darren Peterson are considered the top two talents here. And we've had these conversations back and forth, like, well, do you have to care about which guy will want to stay longer in Salt Lake City? Because A.J.'s got these obvious links to the state and to the franchise, and Darren Peterson doesn't necessarily. You're all over the league, right? You get to go to every NBA arena, and you get to talk to these players on a level that we never get to. And so maybe you could tell me, we're getting these surveys that come out that Utah's, they're not the bottom of the league when it comes to player perception and where would you least like to play. That's Memphis for now. But do you get a sense that Salt Lake City, that the Utah Jazz are maybe becoming, if not more desirable, at least less of a pariah in the NBA?
0: Yeah, look, I like Ryan. I think people like Ryan. I think that it starts there, right? I think that with Ainge and that group there building something, I think that, you know, that helps, right? I think when you're losing, that makes things even worse. You know what I mean? And they have, you know, chosen to take a certain path for a while now. But, you know, that fan base in that building is as good as any in the league when the team is good. I don't think there's any question. I would say that they're very supportive even when the team is not very good. But when the team is rocking, I mean, that place is insane. And it's tough for opposing players. So for the home team, it's fantastic. But, yeah, look, I think Utah being good again would be good for the West, because there's plenty of history there. I think that, you know, there's already natural rivalries that could take place. And, you know, again, I just think that they will be back on track. They got a good owner. They got a good front office. And I don't think you can go wrong with either guy. Obviously, DeBonsa makes a ton of sense for obvious reasons. And I understand the hesitation with Peterson, too. But he is as good a player as anyone in this draft. And as far as a scorer, he might be the best guy. So it really just depends on what it is, you know, you guys need and how the draft ends up falling to you. I think either guy is going to put you guys in a really good spot. And I think that now that the team is focused on winning again, I think that everything will start to kind of work itself out. And that includes players wanting to play there.
1: And I guess this circles back to the finals, but you know, the Jazz, it's fun rounding into a time where tanking is going to be punished when you don't have to tank. That's good for the Utah Jazz. And we think that they'll actually get out there and they'll compete and maybe be like a playoff team sooner than later. And then you look at the West and you look at San Antonio already being in the finals in Victor Wembanyama's third year. And you look at an Oklahoma City team that maybe have some salary things to work out, but they're a young team with, you know, a championship under their belt and a bunch of star potential. And you look at it and say, well, you can't just get good if you're the Utah Jazz. You have to get really dang good, and you probably have to do so fast because you're going to have to be competing with this San Antonio team, with this version of Oklahoma City, at least for a couple more years. Who knows what Denver's going to be in the near future? Who knows who else is on the come up? So as the Jazz try to close that gap, I mean, how big is it?
0: Oh, it's pretty big. But it starts with you guys putting together a team. And again, it goes back to the group that you have there, understanding what it takes to win, right? It's not going to be an easy task by any stretch of the imagination, because I think that not only San Antonio, but to your point, Oklahoma City, to me, is not going anywhere anytime soon. I actually think Oklahoma City, you know, if you, I agree with what Jalen Williams said post that series, right? If he's healthy, they win. And they probably end up winning the title again, in my opinion, because they're the deepest team in the sport. So yeah, there's a gap. There's no question about that. But the interesting part about this league and the way it's currently structured is that the financial ramifications, not to bore your audience too much, of the salary structure and the salary cap structure is so punitive. It's just hard to keep teams together for too long. Like, you've got windows of 3 to 5 years max in most cases. So I think because of that, there will be opportunities for other teams here, you know, within a certain amount of time.
1: George, I know you're up against it, and we appreciate you giving us some time today. I know it's a busy time with the finals happening right now. So thank you. We'll have you on again soon.
0: You got it. Thanks for having me.
1: George Sedano on the finals coverage for ESPN. He hosts his own radio show in Los Angeles. He is a Southern California lifer, and you'll see him and hear him sometimes on college football coming up this fall. Great stuff from George Sedano. Big thanks to James for making that one happen, because like I said, that it's a very, very busy time of year for George Sedano. I know we touched on this a little bit earlier, and maybe you're out there listening like, why does he get so obsessed with these things? Well, because the fan experience in sports, to me, is a good one. It's an important one. It's something that we cannot lose a connection to, and we've had these conversations at different points with every sport, right? NFL season tickets are now punitively expensive because you don't just have to pay for the tickets. You have to pay for the personal seat licensing fee, which just doesn't make sense, right? Every new stadium that's built, you go through this process where the local news there will cover all this family that's had season tickets for 50 years can't renew now because it costs $50,000 per seat plus the cost of the actual tickets, right? And we were talking about this with Gordy Chiesa earlier. If you want to go to the Garden for one of these NBA Finals games, you can't be a normal person. You can't be a normal fan. I mean, look, we were talking about the Winter Classic, right? Coming to Salt Lake City, those tickets are crazy expensive relative to what we're used to. But, you know, if you're fortunate enough, and I knock on wood that right now I am, if you're fortunate enough to be able to afford a couple of tickets to maybe take your nephew or go with your sister or hang out with mom and dad at a game and have it be a bucket list kind of thing, cool. You'll fork over the $500-$600. It's going to cost you $8,000 to get into the building at Madison Square Garden. Now, if you have $8,000 to spend on a ticket, good for you. Are you going to go by yourself? No. So it's going to cost you $16,000. I mean, you got to know somebody. We're going to talk with Spence Checkets about this. He had some designs on trying to attend one of these games, I think. Like, he's thinking about it. Can I go to game 3? Can I go to game 4? And he's somebody who was raised in the organization. And obviously, you know, he's got connections that the rest of us don't have. But if he goes, he's going to be sitting in a $25,000 seat. How can you do this? Especially when you're already paying to live in New York, presumably. The other side of it is the fact that you can go to a game in San Antonio for 1/10 the cost. That's a real number. Now, it's still expensive to go to a finals game in San Antonio. But if your Utah Jazz are 5 years from now in the NBA finals, you'll probably pay $700, $800. You'll pay $1,000 to sit in a seat to watch the Utah Jazz play against the Philadelphia 76ers or the Washington Wizards or the Atlanta Hawks. Wouldn't it be nice to see the Atlanta Hawks actually do something for once? You'd probably pay that. Would you pay $20,000? No. Now, New York has that, right? New York has, I mean, they're the most, the biggest economy in our country from a localized standpoint, if I'm not mistaken. They've got all these corporate schmucks that are there that are making big time money. Their equivalent of the door-to-door sales bro is the finance guys that are like on Wall Street. And I guess those numbers are a little bit different, but man, I can't get over this. How is a sports fan, you are expected to actually try to make this live, to try to make this work? Well, they have a Ben Stiller cam on television right now from his courtside seat, which, by the way, I'm sure that, like, he has to pay for on some level, right? Ben Stiller doesn't just get free tickets to a Knicks game, right?
2: I mean, he could.
1: Is Timothy Chalamet and Kylie Jenner, they're sitting front row at the Knicks game. They're probably getting a free ticket, right? Because they're like the hottest stars in the world right now.
2: I mean,
1: now.
2: Those two, bigger deal than Ben Stiller is right now, but Ben Stiller is not a big deal just because he's a lot older now.
1: He's still, you know, in like big time.
2: Yeah.
1: There'll be another.
2: There's a meet the, I forget the name of it, but there's a new Meet the Parents coming out.
1: I'm glad that you didn't say it.
2: I know. I know that it's got Greg's last name in it, but I don't remember exactly what it is.
1: Gotta be careful.
2: Meet the Greg's last name. No, with Ariana Grande, like, that's his first movie in a really long time. But he's directed a lot of movies still. He's still, to you and I, he's still a big deal.
1: I would love to know, like, where the threshold, like Timothy Chalamet, you're giving Lisan Al-Ghaib, you're giving the dude from Dune, you're giving Paul Atreides.
2: Yes.
1: You're giving him that, you're giving Marty Supreme a free ticket because he's what he is.
2: He's arguably the biggest movie star in the world right now, Timothy Chalamet.
1: I think he is.
2: Maybe it's inarguable.
1: I think he's like, I mean, as far as young guys go, it's inarguably.
2: As far
1: him.
2: As 12-year-olds go, he's incredible.
1: Yeah. And the fact that he's with, you know, a Kardashian with that, it's like they're like Voltroning up. They're like Power Rangers. Right. So, yeah, I'm sure that Jimmy Dolan and the Madison Square Garden crew are just like, we have whatever it is, 50 seats every night that we're going to give away.
2: Here's a pair
1: to the glitz and the glam to show, like, you know, these are the people, make it look like the coolest ticket in town. But is Ben Stiller still there? What is the threshold?
2: I think he could be.
1: I hope he is, because Ben Stiller's like, he's legendary. He's awesome.
2: I think he could be.
1: Son
2: of Frank Costanza? Come on now.
1: Okay, at Madison Square Garden. Now, if we talk about a Salt Lake City finals game, right? And the Delta Center having like, all right, we're going to give 50 tickets away to the absolute royalty. You don't even have 50 that qualify in Salt Lake City.
2: Yeah, Ryan Smith is trying to convince us all that there's 50 he can round up, but there's
1: I mean,
2: there,
1: Like if Carl wants to come, if yeah. John Stockton wants to come, if Andre Kirilenko, I still give him one.
2: Yeah.
1: Right. You give
2: Lindsey Vonn lives in Summit County.
1: You give him to Lindsey Vonn. You get Kalani Sitake front row. You get Morgan Scalley front row.
2: If he who shall not be named wants to fly in from Ann Arbor,
1: you'd probably hook him up as well. Right. So I think that, but with the New York Knicks,
2: yeah.
1: Can you imagine going through the list of requests?
2: Yeah.
1: There's guys, does George Costanza count? Does Jason Alexander get a free ticket?
2: Jerry Seinfeld still a big enough deal?
1: And here, you know what? Jerry, yes. George, yes. Kramer, you ain't getting a free ticket. Sorry. Elaine?
2: Yes.
1: Yes.
2: I mean, she's
1: especially she's
2: done a lot of
1: she's a bigger deal than George.
2: Yes, she's
1: Veep was great.
2: I love Veep.
1: Right? But in New York, you're going, okay, Patrick Ewing, yes, you get one. Charles Oakley, no, he doesn't even get to request it.
2: He's been blackballed.
1: Willis Reed, okay. John Starks, sorry, man, you can't come for free. You got to buy a ticket. You know how crazy it is how that's got to be in New York City?
2: Yeah.
1: Spence Checkets, you make the list. You're in.
2: He's joked about it. He's probably on the list of Dolan's security team. You got to watch that guy and his dad everywhere they go, like they do some people in that arena.
1: Yeah. He's on the
2: oh, by the way, and the Sphere in Vegas and all the other places that he owns. Right, and
1: they're building a new Sphere. Where's that going?
2: Is that really?
1: Abu Dhabi?
2: Oh.
1: I think that's right.
2: Maybe they don't. I mean, don't go there if you value your privacy.
1: You know what's funny? That. When we did the last PFL show in Riyadh, Saudi Arabia, they have a Sphere. It's not an MGM Sphere. They have a Sphere. It's just they stole the idea.
2: Okay. Does it look similar?
1: It's the exact same.
2: Okay, so
1: it's just smaller.
2: Okay.
1: It's just like a two size replica, 50%.
2: There's a Davis County in a rural area of Davis County. They've got I don't know if it's a water tower or what it is, but it looks like a little soccer ball-ish thing with a on a tower. I always joke that's our Sphere right.
1: Wait,
2: there
1: you're talking about up on top of the mountain?
2: No. It's in an empty field.
1: Okay, because there's a weather station
2: there's lots of weather stations. This looks like a similar type thing, but it's a little spherical thing. I'm like, yeah, I love the Sphere.
1: So if you're a celebrity right now, the way that you gauge how big a deal you are is you send a ticket request to Madison Square Garden for this Game 3 or Game 4 of the NBA Finals.
2: And do you have to pay for them or not?
1: If you have to, if they're like, yeah, sure, we reserve a ticket for you, it's going to cost you $50,000. Then you know you're an A minus celebrity. You have to be the A plus celebrity if you're getting a free ticket to one of these games.
2: Is Tracy Morgan one of the A plus?
1: Tracy Morgan, for me, I've never been a fan of anything he's done. However, he's like a big time New York celebrity.
2: Yeah.
1: Like he's very New York.
2: And Spike Lee is not he's not as big a deal as he used to be, but because he's grandfathered into probably free tickets.
1: Spike Lee
2: is the Knicks fan base.
1: Like if you're Spike Lee, you're in a, you know how they have rent controlled apartments?
2: Yeah.
1: You have rent controlled tickets.
2: Yeah, exactly.
1: Where you're paying the same season ticket price.
2: What he paid for in the 80s. Yeah.
1: They're just like, dude, it's the same price as it was in 1992, Spike. He's like, cool.
2: He's like, cool. $50 a seat. All right.
1: Anyway,
2: you know how much $50 a seat could have gotten you? $50 could have gotten you in 1992, though. I mean, it went a lot longer way.
1: You're right.
2: I don't know because that's the year I was born, but
1: I was 9. I was buying stuff already.
2: Old guy.
1: I was buying trading cards back then.
2: Ripping packs
1: at the card shop, man. Who I had a very hilarious debate with my dad because I was trying to use allowance money to buy this Patrick Ewing rookie card that was at I was a Patrick Ewing fan.
2: Yeah.
1: And I was like, I'm gonna take my chore money and I'm gonna go spend I think it was $6. I'm not even joking. I think it was $6 on one card, which in those days was like six packs of cards.
2: Yeah.
1: Right. And I was like, I'm going to go buy this for $6. I only have 10 bucks to my name. I'm going to go buy this for $6. And my dad was like, no, you're not, because that is not valuable. There's no intrinsic value to that card. That card means nothing. It's a piece of cardboard. I'm like, no, it's not. It's a Patrick Ewing rookie card. And we had the Beckett. You ever even heard of a Beckett guide?
2: Uh-uh.
1: Used to be a magazine that you could look up the market price of, like, every card.
2: Oh, okay.
1: It was like a hardcover. It was like a, not hardcover, but it was like an actual physical. It was the Beckett, and they would renew them. Showed you the value, and there was like a range. And I'm like, no, that's like, I should buy that. Now people are buying cards for $5 million. And my dad was like, no, that's $6. No way. You're not spending your money. You've earned this money.
2: That's 60% of your lifetime earnings.
1: 60% of your net worth, son. Like, Dad, come on. Anyway,
2: that's Patrick Ewing.
1: Don't you know? All right, we have another PGA Tour leaderboard update for you. We also have sound from Eric Weddle on the Rich Eisen Show. It's the Sean O'Connell Show, ESPN 700, 92.1 FM.
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4: 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They draft a kid who they think is the next guy, Jalen Watson as well. The Rams just added Myles Garrett, a walking bat suit. They threw up the signal.
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5: 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Number 8 Mira Andreeva took down Marta Kostyuk in straight sets. The 19-year-old is the first teenager since Coco Gauff to make the French Open final. Andreeva will face Maya Hafalinska in the final on Saturday. Hafalinska beat Diana Schneider in straight sets today in the semis. 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
2: So hold on, you're telling me you have to pay for something to help you find the driving range? Is that
1: what I heard? Wah, wah.
2: Ryan Gerard's your new leader at the Memorial. He's at 6 under. He's still got 2 holes left, so he's got a chance to build on that lead. J.J. Spahn, Wyndham Clark, Tommy Fleetwood all tied for second. They're all done for the day. They're at 5 under. Fifth, alone in fifth at 4 under, is Nick Taylor. He just finished his round. Tied for sixth, you got a couple guys, Sam Burns and Justin Rose at 3 under. Also, Ludvig Åberg just joined that group at 3 under. And then Tony Finau, if I'm not mistaken, is in the next group, unless he just dropped. I think he just dropped out of that group. We'll find where he is now. Tied for ninth, rounding out the top 10. Oh no, he's in there. Tony Finau's in there. Shane Lowry, Ryan Fox, Taylor Pendrith, Brian Harman, Scotty Scheffler as well. That's your PGA Tour leaderboard update brought to you by Uinta Golf at the Memorial.
1: All right. We talked about this earlier in the week. Eric Weddle made himself public enemy number one in Ann Arbor, Michigan, amongst the hardcore maize and blue. The fans there, he did not like what Eric Weddle said on a podcast about Bryce Underwood. And then he went on the Rich Eisen show. And Rich Eisen, by the way, one of those Michigan folks.
2: Yeah, one of those guys.
1: So
2: one of those guys we hate.
1: I guarantee Rich Eisen has like a burner account on goblue.com or whatever the Wolverines.
2: He was dragging Weddle.
1: And he's just like, he doesn't know what he's talking about. It's probably like therapeutic for Rich Eisen to just become the absolute dregs of the internet when normally he's just this hyper professional,
2: oh yeah,
1: exemplary example of what media is supposed to be.
2: And then be very buddy-buddy with Eric Weddle when he comes on his show. Yeah. Like, yeah, I get your perspective.
1: No, okay.
2: Weddle, you're fine.
1: Okay, Eric, I just want to tell you, Eric. You notice how he does that? He says people's first names like 57 times during the interview. Eric, what do you think about Bryce Underwood? Eric, tell me, clarify your thoughts, Eric.
2: I think he forgets who he's talking to, and that's a way that he remembers.
1: It is, by the way, it is one of those mnemonic devices. It's a trick that you can play on your own brain if you – if you say somebody's name a bunch of times when you first meet them, when you learn their name, then you'll remember their name.
2: I did that. I did that when I met my wife. I'm like, I got to remember. I can't do this thing where I forget the name. So like,
1: thankfully she has a fairly unique name.
2: Yeah. So I said it a lot when we first met, like the very moment that we met. Okay. Yeah. Great. And
1: you Rich Eisen'd your wife when you first met her?
2: I did with the name. Still haven't forgotten it, so I guess it works.
1: That's good. That's good. You're probably safe at this point. Here's Eric Weddle on the Rich Eisen show, clarifying some of his comments, I guess.
3: What is it? Is it something that could be fixed? Is it physical? Is it mental? What do you think?
4: So I think it's a number of things. It could be, obviously, how he was developed in high school, then his first year at Michigan getting coaching or lack thereof. There's just a lot of improvement, both pre-snap, post-snap, rhythm, timing, footwork, everything has to be in line. Like it's a sequence when you're playing quarterback, right? Like it's a quick three, it's a three-step rhythm. It's a three-step with a hitch, depending on what the routes, what the coverage is, what your rules are, the progression. And that just wasn't clean when I watched him. And so, therefore, the ball's on the ground. The ball's not being thrown. The ball's inaccurate. So can it be fixed? Of course it could be fixed. You can work every day. Hard work can alleviate a lot of issues. Okay. So can he? Yeah. But it's up to him and it's up to the team. Like, I'm just saying what I saw. And if the quarterback can play at a consistent level, whether it's him or someone else, to give Michigan the best chance to win a championship, that's who the coach is going to go with. No, there is no, you know, you would hope nothing gets in the way of playing the best and who gives the team the best chance to win. But listen, we'll see what happens at the end of the year. If I'm wrong, I'm wrong. I'll still wake up the next day and coach football and and try to be the best I can be. And if I'm right, I'm not going to go out there and be like, oh, I'm right. I'm this and that. It's not. I'm not. My personality is not like that. You know me, Rich.
3: I do.
4: I knew I lit a little fire. And listen, I wish them the best. And like I said, for all the young guys out there, okay, this is a perfect example of not letting what people say on the outside affect what you do on a daily process, especially your mentals. Like, you know how hard you work. You know how hard you're doing for your teammates and trying your best. That's all that should matter. Not some guy on social media that thinks his opinion, and whether you want to believe it or not, you have your story can be written by what you do.
1: So online, if you just read people are like, oh, he's walking back his comments. And no, he didn't walk back his comments. He clarified there what he was talking about. He gave more details on it, but he's absolutely right. And he turns it into a teaching moment for the same guy he's criticizing at the very end. Cause that's our guy. That's Weddle, man.
2: Yeah, I know. It's a masterful performance of like, I think cause we know better than I do. He doesn't care if people don't like what he has to say.
1: No, he doesn't.
2: But he
1: especially Michigan people.
2: Yeah. Unintentionally, he goes and deflects all the pressure that's been put on him because he said something that a lot of people don't like, and turns it around and says, Bryce is a perfect example. When someone like me is criticizing you, you don't have to care.
1: And Bryce doesn't. And by the way, there's like these young guys now are better than any of us ever were, and probably any of us currently are, at compartmentalizing. At like, I am guilty of this plenty of times where I'll be like, man, what is wrong with these young kids these days? Because, you know, I'm the old man shaking my fist at the clouds. But then when you actually talk, like, we're going to have Devin Dampier do a weekly interview with us again, and we're going to talk with Dev. And Dev, right now, he's on social media. He's not overly active on social media, right? During the football season, he'll be off. During the football season, these guys do compartmentalize very, very well. They'll shut it off. So if this comment happens during the year, Bryce Underwood might not even hear about it, you know? And Weddle will not have to, by the way, gloat about being right if he is right, because that is going to be regurgitated and recycled, and the I told you so's, he won't have to generate them. They'll come from everybody else, especially the Utah fan base who, you know, worships at the feet of the
2: absolutely
1: Eric Weddle altar.
2: Did you see this video clip, by the way? I'm not showing you the video, and I just played it. The reason I ask, he's got a bunch of jerseys. Not sure any of them are his. It's far enough away, you can't really tell other than the number. Bunch of jerseys. I wonder if it's like jersey exchanges he's done.
1: Yeah, yeah, that's his home office.
2: That's his home office. Yeah. Okay, it's a beautiful home office. He's got a huge wall of jerseys. And you got to love, if you're a Utes fan, he knows he's going on video on national TV and on ESPN radio, and he decides, I'm gonna sport my Utes hat. I'm gonna sport my circle and feather hat,
1: dude.
2: To promote the program.
1: One thing you will never be able to say about this guy, even if his kids go other places, one thing you will never be able to say about Eric Weddle is that he is not a Ute through and through. In a way that is a lot more old school than people really even fully appreciate.
2: He's very much like Morgan Scally in that regard. The only difference is he didn't grow up in the suburb of Salt Lake City like Morgan Scally did.
1: It's actually pretty crazy when you think about it, that this guy spent 4 years, right? He played as a true freshman. He started as a true freshman. He played for 4 years at this university, and he is a bigger supporter of this university than he is of the Chargers, his hometown team that drafted him and made his dream come true. He's a bigger supporter of the Utes than he is of the Baltimore Ravens, where they gave his career second life and he had, you know, really great years. He was an all-pro and a pro bowler. And then even more so than the Rams, where he won a Super Bowl. Like, the dude has taken this four-year snapshot of his very illustrious athletic career, and he has decided he is going to be loyal to that in a way that he is. And he's loyal to all of his people, but it's really, really impressive. So, you know, we're always going to defend our guy, allow him to use his own words to defend himself if he feels like he needs to, but I don't think he needed to. No. And I think I applaud Rich Eisen as much as we'd like to be tongue in cheek. He's like dyed in the wool Michigan dude.
2: I mean, if you listen to any part of the Rich Eisen show, which we play the first hour here, of course, right before this show, 10 to 11 here on ESPN 792 FM. If that's all you listen to every day, especially during the men's NCAA tournament, when Michigan was winning and then it ended up winning, you didn't even have to know his history before that to know he is true blue, go blue Michigan Wolverines guy at all the time. The way that we just talked about Eric Weddle is for Utah, that's who Rich Eisen is for his university.
1: And look, Weddle's got opinions on your quarterbacks as well, Utah. He was very open about it last year. He wants Bird Ficklin to be a big part of what this team does. Not because he doesn't like Devin Dampier, but because he loves Bird Ficklin and what Bird Ficklin's potential looks like. So that's something we'll be talking about as the season approaches. All right, we'll take one more break here. We have Smashing Pumpkins tickets that we're going to give away. They're coming to the Delta Center on October 29th. 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We'll do a little crosstalk with Spence and give away some Smashing Pumpkins tickets. 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

0: Sean O'Connell Show, wrapping things up here. We've got some Smashing Pumpkins tickets to give away. 877-353-0700. Gordy Chiesa gave us this little tidbit. How many players in NBA Finals Game 1 history have had 15 rebounds and zero turnovers? 877-353-0700. It's not a big number. Hint, hint, wink, wink. 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
1: Are you wearing a San Antonio shirt on purpose?
0: Yes.
1: That feels directed at me.
0: No.
1: Okay.
0: I'm just... I'm showing solidarity, and I picked them to win. So I'm just, I believe in you guys. Well, also, this is funny because it's not a San Antonio Spurs shirt. It's right, a PFL San Antonio event shirt.
1: Yet it's San Antonio Spurs colors.
0: Yes. They did that on purpose.
1: I also picked them to win. And they still might, but I was really impressed with the Knicks last night.
0: Crazy impressed with the Knicks, especially Jalen Brunson's closeout abilities. It's cool to see that when you don't really have a horse in the race, it's cool to see a guy deliver on that stage, that amount of pressure. And, you know, Jalen Brunson is now one of these guys. You got to start putting him in the conversation. I mean, he's been in the conversation of being one of the best clutch players, but if he can carry a team that hasn't won a championship since 1973 past Victor Wembanyama and the Spurs squad, like, he's a Hall of Famer, man.
1: The last point guard to win a championship as your best lead offensive option, it was Detroit and Isaiah Thomas.
0: That's wild.
1: Don't give me Stephen Curry. He's a unicorn, and he's also about 6'4", 6'4 and a half. Isaiah Thomas is 6'1". I think Jalen's my height, and I've never measured 6 feet. I'd like to say that I have, but I'm like the 5'11", 6 feet guy. He's not 6'2", not even close. And some of the questions we asked on the show yesterday turned out to be answered in a very interesting way. First of all, in the regular season, it was De'Aaron Fox on Jalen. I think Mitch Johnson might go back to that because they went with Stephon Castle and it didn't matter. I think they need Stephon Castle to potentially move around and try to deal with the big bodies of OG Anunoby. And somebody's got to stop Josh Hart from cutting. And the thing that they were able to do that was really interesting is they allowed Wembanyama to contest their jumpers. And the reason they wanted him to do that is to get him away from the basket for second chance points. And I think they had 18 second chance points. They lead the playoffs in second chance points, and San Antonio is the worst team in the playoffs at stopping second chance points. And it's because Wembanyama goes to help and then no one's behind you to rebound. So I think I'm kind of changing the way I feel about this based off of what I saw last night. It's one game. And everyone says, well, home court advantage. San Antonio just went into Oklahoma City in a game 7 and won in their building. Now, the Garden is going to be nuts. It'll be tough for them to get a win there. But I'm not ready to say that I'm changing my pick. But I was quite stunned watching that game after San Antonio went up, the way New York adjusted and how they were able to get that done.
0: We were having a little fun figuring out earlier on the show the

0: Celebrity Row at Madison Square Garden, right? Like where the threshold is when you can make the phone call and say, hey, I want a ticket. Because in New York, it's a long, long, long list.
1: Yeah.
0: You know? In Salt Lake City, you couldn't even fill the front row all around the floor with people who actually deserve that seat.
1: Yeah, there's not a list in Salt Lake City. You would be on it.
0: It feels insulting.
1: No, no,
0: but
1: it's
0: also
1: not.
0: Flattering at the same time. Yeah,
1: what I'm saying is it's like, okay, all the Osmonds are coming, and then Sean. Once you get all the Osmonds done.
0: Perfect.
1: Yeah.
0: Perfect.
1: Yeah, I've seen those lists that they have to say no to.
0: Okay. Because you have inside basketball knowledge here, do they pay for the ticket?
1: Oh, yeah.
0: Okay.
1: Absolutely.
0: So Timothy Chalamet and Kylie Jenner sitting front row are paying $100,000 for those seats.
1: I mean, I don't know what the number is, but whatever the number is, they're paying for it. I have this funny memory as a kid in 92, because Ewing was on the Dream Team. Every player, every team that had player on the Dream Team, you had two full access situations with two staff members. So like John and Carl were on the team. So, you know, I know Larry Miller was there with his children. I can't remember who else the Jazz sent. But Ewing was on the team, so we went. And my dad took me and my sister. My mom did not want to go, so we looked out. And I remember we were at the track and field event, and all of a sudden my dad goes, oh, no, there's Spike Lee. And I'm like, what's wrong with that? He's like, we just raised their ticket prices. He's going to be right. And Spike comes, walking over like he's the bagel guy, getting ready to complain. And I look over, and he's pointing at my father like this. Because they had like doubled, if I remember correctly, it was $50,000 a seat then. That was 92. Now that was for the season.
0: Yeah.
1: Okay. So I read this morning the lowest ticket price to get in the building is like $8,000.
0: It's $8,000. To get in the building is $8,000. The lower bowl was like $19,000 when we checked while we were talking with Gordy Chiesa. And I did look, just so you know, like we often talk about the evil empire of Dolan and how he's terrible. There are 250 tickets that are being given away to underprivileged youth. It's called the Garden of Dreams Foundation.
1: Yes, it is.
0: If I'm one of those underprivileged kids, I am fencing those tickets. I'm selling them, and I am suddenly becoming more privileged.
1: I was going to say there are 250 tickets given away and will be available on Ticketmaster within 5 minutes.
0: Dude, that's,
1: and that's what you should do.
0: That's a minor little lottery win if you can get that thing handed to you. That's wonderful. So
1: but no,
0: I like
1: the,
0: that.
1: The celebs pay. You're not getting free tickets to, because if you won't pay, guess what? There's somebody right behind you who will. And they're not pining for star quality. It doesn't matter. In the regular season, if I remember correctly, I'm very rarely starstruck, but when I met Denzel Washington, that was a pretty cool thing.
0: I would love to meet Denzel. He's my favorite actor.
1: By the way, nicest dude. Like, asked me, I was in high school at the time. He was asking me what I do. We were talking about basketball, and he was like genuinely interested in my life. I'm like, and this was like peak Denzel Washington, Academy Award winner. And if I remember correctly, Denzel had two comps through Allen Houston's dad because they were good buddies. But that's a rare thing because the players have tickets, and so they can give tickets away. But if you're a celebrity and you call the Garden, they're like, sweet, what's your Amex number? Yeah, you got two, and it just cost you $200,000 or whatever.
0: That's
1: awesome. They're paying.
0: Yikes.
1: This is capitalism, Sean.
0: Yeah, no, it's good. I mean, it's how it should be.
1: Yeah.
0: So I guess you won't be able to get me any free tickets to the Garden. That was going to be my next one.
1: Well, I was actually, I have a surprise for you. I was able to get two of the underprivileged youth tickets for you.
0: You know what's sad is even I would put those up on the secondary market.
1: Of course.
0: Like, oh, yeah, cool. Thank you.
1: Have you looked at World Cup tickets, by the way?
0: I've been looking every day at World Cup tickets because my wife was a college soccer player, and I'm like, man, it would be really, really nice to get her. Her parents have a place we could stay in Southern California, mm-hmm. So we're like, you know, just hop on a flight, maybe make it happen. And the prices are coming down, but they're still very pricey.
1: Yeah, there's an article in The Athletic today because my son was raised in the soccer world the way I was raised in the basketball world. So he just wants to go to a World Cup game, and he's turning 25 this summer, so I'm trying to make it happen. There's an article in The Athletic today that's indicating the U.S.-Paraguay game is far from sold out. Thousands of seats available because FIFA is being accused of price gouging and claiming that there were fewer tickets available than there actually are. So as we get closer and closer to the match, there's a potential that tickets will be released at a better price point. But the problem is you got to get airfare and hotel, and you can't really count on that, because what if there's this second wave and suddenly the tickets are gone and you're just hanging out? You know?
0: Yeah, I mean, it also, the parking in and around SoFi is $250 to park, which is just gross. So I get it. It is capitalism. You can't expect to go to an Olympics or a World Cup game or something like that if you're not, you know, going to pay the price. I do genuinely, and I mean this, I do think it's important that sports remain accessible to low-income, average-income people. Like, do I want to be able to afford front-row tickets? Yes, of course. Do I think it's fair that somebody who, you know, didn't get to have their university paid for and all that kind of stuff, do I think those people should still be able to take their kids to a game? 1,000,000% yes. Mm-hmm. Sports should not be this thing that is only for the hyper-privileged. Front row tickets are always going to be, but I hope that we can figure something out with, you know, even like Mammoth tickets, Jazz tickets, mm-hmm. Bees tickets, for hell's sake.
1: Yeah.
0: So
1: this article pointed out something interesting. I should probably give this guy credit. I will on the show because I have it as part of my notes. But as a result of what a lot of the numbers have shown, which is a lot of people, and Matt Slater is his name. If you want to go check out the piece, it's called Why FIFA's 2026 World Cup is Such a Ripoff. And Matt goes through this exercise where he talks about the data that we have, that a lot of people do want to stay home. They enjoy staying home. They want to watch a game on their couch. They want to be able to go make a sandwich and you drink their own cold beer and not wait for an hour to go to the bathroom. So because over the course of the past 7-8 years, COVID had a lot to do with this. People oftentimes aren't looking for the live experience, that they do just want to stay home and watch. What owners of teams and stadiums are now trying to do is make your in-person experience exclusive, like an experience you want to have live, as opposed to just sitting down and watching a game. So over in the UK, fans just want to go watch the game with their friends. They want to go with their soccer hooligan buddies. They just want to go watch the game. It's fine. And if you go over to the UK and go to EPL game, they've got concessions that are like hot dog, meat pies. Don't ever eat that crap. It's disgusting. Basic beers.
0: Disagree. Love a meat pie.
1: You are nuts. Have you? You've had a meat pie in England?
0: Yeah, love meat pies. What are you talking about?
1: So you have no taste buds left.
0: What?
1: So your palate is gone.
0: No, they're so good.
1: They are so disgusting.
0: You're wrong.
1: Let me guess, you like bangers and mash too.
0: I love them.
1: See, that just means you'll eat anything.
0: Hold on.
1: You're Mikey from the Life commercials back in the day. Mikey likes it. Let Mikey try it.
0: You don't like a meat pie?
1: I don't know that I've ever had anything worse in my life than a meat pie. They're so disgusting.
0: You must have got something weird like a kidney pie or something.
1: No, it's called a refined palate. But anyway, as I was.
0: Please.
1: So fans over there don't, there aren't luxury bunkers. There aren't like the high end, okay, you pay an extra $5,000 and you're in the suite and you have an open bar and you, like, it's just, they go to a soccer game.
0: Yeah.
1: Whereas the American sporting experience, and I think we're going to see this here at Rice-Eccles Stadium at some point, bunker suites added. Some of the cheap seats done away. Like, even NFL stadiums are eliminating some of their seats now. Our stadiums are getting smaller.
0: Yeah.
1: And the reason is there's so many people that either can't afford to go to games or prefer to stay home. What owners of teams now are trying to do are make their arenas and their stadiums feel like a luxury experience, so you do get out of your house. That's why it's so expensive.
0: Happening to airplanes, too. Did you know that?
1: I did know that. Delta, no more free peanuts, no more free soda, no matter where you're at. Actually, if you're first class, oh, calm down. I'd fly on the lay down seat,
0: no,
1: guy.
0: Stop it.
1: If you're in
0: it's
1: coach.
0: That's true. They're only getting rid of the free drinks for flights that are under 1 hour. Yeah.
1: Are you sure?
0: It's 300 miles.
1: Okay. Well, I'll be flying coach to Portland tomorrow. I will report back.
0: Yeah. Go ahead and report back. You're going to get the tiny bag of miniature Sun Chips. Okay.
1: What about Cheez-Its?
0: You could have Cheez-Its.
1: Nice.
0: You could have a Biscoff cookie.
1: Okay.
0: All right.
1: Okay, well, then I'm set. If I can have Cheez-Its and a Biscoff cookie for free, I'm good. I thought I was going to be paying for my Diet Coke on the way to Portland tomorrow.
0: No, no, no. Only on flights that are less than 300 miles, which is like Vegas.
1: Okay. Because my fear with this is it's going to lead to more people bringing in their, you know, the airport Chinese food that they bought, bringing that on the plane, which is nothing will ruin a flight more than the lady sitting down with, what is that, the Panda Express?
0: Yeah.
1: Don't say yeah like that. What? Let me guess. That's good, too?
0: No, it's
1: okay,
0: not
1: finally,
0: good.
1: We found something.
0: It's not good.
1: If Panda Express started serving meat pies, Sean would leave the show early just
0: I'm
1: to grab
0: really
1: one.
0: Just completely flummoxed that you don't like a meat pie. That's crazy behavior.
1: Potential. Well, the meat was disgusting. Potentially, I had a bad one because I've only had one in my life, and I swore I would never do it again.
0: Yeah, what happened was Spence had a meat pie, threw it on the ground. Mummy, where's my strawberries and cream?
1: Oh, now I have an English accent yeah, as a kid.
0: Just like,
1: why did I lose it?
0: Because you don't like the just like the everyman food of a meat pie. It's this, crazy behavior.
1: This was like 2 years ago. Okay, so I was not a child.
0: Where's my liver pate?
1: Randomly with a British accent, however that worked, and it was disgusting. I will never have one again.
0: Okay, well,
1: are you
0: being
1: serious? You like meat pies?
0: Okay, so this is no joke. We've done several fight events. In the UK, we did Newcastle, England, which is like a very, it's northern England. It's very like blue collar. And they have this little farmer's market where there's a booth in there that is just meat pies and just sausage rolls, which is like a hot dog with a croissant baked around it. It's mm-hmm. it's like a giant pig's in a blanket, right?
1: Okay.
0: And my mouth is watering thinking about it. I would go to this place, and I would just walk up to the guy and be like, what's the best one? And he was this humongous. He's probably like 6'8". Mm. This humongous. He's like Hodor. And he has the graveliest voice. Like, what kind of food do you like, mate? And I'm like, just give me whatever you think is best. I'm a random American. We don't have those over in the States. We don't have these.
1: Game of Thrones.
0: And he's just, yeah.
1: Okay.
0: Good job.
1: Took me
0: a minute. You got it.
1: Yeah.
0: And he's just like, all right, hold on. And he would just load me up with like two sausage rolls and two meat pies. I'd be like, £16. And I'm like, wow, that's like $30. Okay. But I love it.
1: What kind of meat was in are in these meat pies?
0: Beef, pork, occasionally a little bit of like duck or goose or something weird.
1: I must have got a weird one.
0: Yeah, you got a weird one. They're so good. Do you like pot pie?
1: Love pot pie. And I
0: enjoy what it is. It's a handheld pot pie.
1: I enjoy a good hot dog. So maybe sausage and a croissant is more my speed. We were at Stonehenge. Side note, don't do that. Okay? It's a waste of time. And it was a two-hour drive out of the city. And before we got back in the car, I'm like, I'm starving. The only thing they had at Stonehenge in the line was a meat pie.
0: Yeah.
1: And I'm so hungry, I'm like excited for my first meat pie. And one bite, and disgusting. And I swore off meat
0: probably
1: pies
0: like
1: forever.
0: Out
1: tasted
0: Stonehenge,
1: like liver.
0: It probably was liver.
1: Well, then if it was liver, Sean, I'm justified saying it was
0: like,
1: horrible.
0: It's like probably pigeon livers. They shot off the stones at Stonehenge. Those weird druids, pagans out there.
1: And there were no other options. It wasn't like, hey, meat pie, sausage, dog, whatever. It was like meat pie. This is what we do here. It's all you have. So went with the meat pie, had a bad experience, but maybe you've convinced me to give it another try.
0: All right. That's Spence Checkets. He's the host of The Drive. That's coming next. Stay tuned for that. I'm out tomorrow for PFL duties. Bill Riley going to be in. The voice, you tell me the voice of the Utes is back on these ESPN 700 airwaves. I think people are probably more excited about that than they are listening to me. Oh, well. It's the Sean O'Connell Show, ESPN 700, 92.1 FM.
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0: You know, one game in a 7-game playoff series isn't something that usually makes me change my mind about how I think something will go down in the world of the NBA postseason. But last night, watching the New York Knicks beat the San Antonio Spurs in game one in San Antonio, not just the win, but the way it went down, I'll tell you what, Clyde Frazier, the legend, Walt Clyde Frazier, talked about his feeling that this team is a team of destiny and things are kind of falling into place at the right time. And I'm not ready to say it's over, not by a long shot, but the New York Knicks with an emphatic statement. Game one in San Antonio, taking a 1-0 lead in the NBA Finals. Hello, how are you? Drive Time. Thursday afternoon, 16 minutes past the hour of 2 o'clock. It is a nice day if you like warm weather. It feels a little summer-ish as we are now in the month of June, but happy Thursday to you. You are almost to that weekend. We appreciate you making this program a part of your day today and every day. It's called The Drive with Spence Checkets. That is my name. Porter Larson producing the show. He's going to be hosting the show. We'll tell you more about that coming up. Good guest list on a Thursday afternoon. We're going to talk some college football with Matt Brown, our buddy from Extra Points. We're going to get into the Utah private equity deal with Ocho Capital, the latest on the SEC battling the Big Ten. The Big Ten potentially taking a new deal to market, and that will set the market for some of the other conferences. What does it mean for the ACC as they are about to lose Clemson and Florida State in Miami and Carolina? What does it mean for the Big 12? They're probably going to have to sit tight for a little bit before they take their TV deal to market. So Matt Brown will stop by to talk about the business of college sports. NBA Daily Assist with Dave McMenamin, one of our favorites from ESPN. Chris Camrani live in studio, and then Sports Court, as we do every Thursday with our good friends from Garrett and Preston Handy from the law firm of Handy and Handy. So busy show on a Thursday. Matt Brown, Dave McMenamin, Chris Camrani, little Sports Court on a Thursday afternoon. And then me, Spence Check. It's all of you, the great listeners. Hello, how are you? Happy Thursday. And that guy, Porter Larson, who may have been onto something with his pre-NBA Finals breakdown. Anything surprise you about the way the game went last night, or was it kind of what you were expecting to see?
1: No, I mean, as I mentioned to you before we came on air, there was nothing last night that appeared or seemed fluky or out of the norm. It was the Knicks team that we have seen over the last month or so, and they put the onus on San Antonio to now adjust, to now do something in this 7-game series in which, after one game, home court advantage is now neutralized. And that is as big of a win as you can get. Not just winning in the two games on the road, but to do it in game one and kind of set the standard for the series. They threw a bunch of different looks at Victor Wembanyama. They really made him work defensively to make him a little bit less effective offensively, and that's the recipe. That is the recipe for beating this Spurs team. It's, yes, making Victor Wembanyama really work, but then forcing the other guys on that team to become the difference makers in the game, and they don't really have anyone that can answer to one Jalen Brunson. So not surprised. Kind of went how I thought it would as we hung up on the phone yesterday. Now, that doesn't mean I think the Knicks are going to go on and sweep the series, but that is about as good of a way as you can start an NBA Finals run, winning on the road and doing so in what I thought was a pretty, you know, average fashion. They didn't do anything spectacular or out of the ordinary.
0: A lot of storylines to get to based off of what we saw last night and what we're expecting to see moving forward. Tonight is the turn of the Stanley Cup playoffs. We'll see a little Carolina-Vegas tonight. Then it's game two of the NBA Finals in San Antonio tomorrow. All right, Matt Brown's going to be our first guest on this Thursday. But before we chat with Matt, courtesy of our friends at IFA Country Stores, it's time now for your opening tip. Now, like any good coach, it's time to update the game plan for a healthy green lawn. Now that the weather is hot, it's time for IFA Spring and Summer Lawn Food for healthy turf that stays green all summer long. IFA Spring and Summer Lawn Food, it's the ultimate lawn owner power move at ifa.coop or at a local Utah store today. All right, let's dig into this. So yesterday during the show, I talked quite a bit about the three regular season matchups between the Knicks and the Spurs. The Knicks won 2 of 3. the team that out-rebounded the other won both regular season matchups. Last night, that was not the case. San Antonio, 54 boards. The Knicks had 49. So the one constant variable throughout the course of the three regular season matchups did not hold up last night. And both of these two teams changed a lot as far as what they did in the regular season. They changed a lot as far as their schematic approach last night. Now, the one thing that did remain, what they were able to do to Victor Wembanyama during the NBA Cup final, where they basically, I believe his plus minus that night was minus 18, and I think that was a season low for Wembanyama. The Knicks are one of a handful of teams, and honestly, if there's a Jazz angle here, the Jazz next year will be able, this is actually good news for Jazz fans, because what the Knicks have at their disposal, namely with the 1-2 punch of Karl-Anthony Towns and Mitchell Robinson, they're capable of doing the things to Victor Wembanyama that at least can neutralize him a little bit. And of course, the Jazz next year with Walker Kessler and Jaren Jackson Jr., with those two specifically, and Lauri Markkanen's a big kid, but you need two big pivot type centers. And obviously Cat plays a lot on the perimeter. But if you notice last night, Cat was not on the perimeter very much outside of being at the top of the key as a facilitator. He only took two threes, didn't make either one of them. And the two threes he did take were late shot clock situations. They were not by design. Cat was on the block. He was down low. Okay. And that was intentional. But the main thing they were able to do, and this Karl-Anthony Towns deserves a lot of credit. Okay. It's probably time to change the way we're talking about Cat a little bit. And I'm raising my hand. Okay. He is changing the narrative about the type of player he is this time of year. He is changing that narrative with what he has done throughout the course of this playoff run. We referenced yesterday a couple of different stats. Mike Brown uses Cat differently than Tom Thibodeau used Cat. Cat averaged about 16, 17 shots per game. Under Thibodeau, he's averaging about 9.5. Okay, so last night he took 15. He took more shots than he has been. But his advanced metrics are at an all-time high, even though his field goal attempts are at an all-time low. He deserves a ton of credit for being willing to kind of be the facilitator at the top of the key, get his teammates involved. And then again, 12 rebounds. Even though his minutes have been down because Mike Brown doesn't play his starters the way Tom does, his rebound numbers are about the same. But most importantly, as we outlined yesterday, in order to kind of neutralize Victor Wembanyama, make him uncomfortable, you have to force the Spurs to start their offensive actions as far away from the basket as possible, to put a body on Wembanyama and force him away from the painted area, force him away from the rim area, and even force him away from the three-point line. Get him about 27, 28 feet away from the basket and have San Antonio initiate their offense there. And the reasoning is very simple. And we saw a couple of examples of it last night, namely down the stretch with about 3 minutes left when they were able to get Wembanyama on a short roll and he took one step and he dunked it on your head. He also had an and one down the stretch when Cat fell down because they weren't able to force San Antonio away from the basket. That's the chess match here. If you're Mitch Johnson and the San Antonio Spurs, you have to start your offensive attack as close to the three-point line, if not in closer, that you possibly can. If you're Mike Brown of the New York Knicks, you want Wembanyama starting the action 28 feet away from the basket, and they were able to do a lot of that last night. And the credit goes to Karl-Anthony Towns and Mitchell Robinson in 13 very effective minutes defensively. Now, before we get to the brilliance of Jalen Brunson when the game is on the line, Josh Hart, stand up and take a bow. My gosh. If you didn't watch the game and you look at the box score, you say, dude, he scored 3 points and missed all three of his three-point attempts and made one field goal. You're missing the forest through the trees. Because what Josh Hart was able to do as a non-offensive threat in every other facet of the game was one of, if not the main reasons, the Knicks were able to win that last night. He had 15 rebounds, 6 assists, 4 steals. Several timely steals down the stretch. A bunch of massive rebounds, including a couple of offensive rebounds, because this is another key that we'll get to. The Knicks are intentionally allowing some action to take place where Wembanyama is the main defensive player on a jump shooter. Okay. One of the pieces of the brilliant defensive attack for the Spurs clearly is a generationally defensive force in Victor Wembanyama. And part of his individual brilliance is, regardless of where he is on the floor, it doesn't take him very long to make you think twice about taking a shot. The Knicks were 2 of 16 within 5 feet when Wembanyama was on the floor. I'm talking layups and dunks, 2 of 16. Now, when he was off the floor, the Knicks did a great job of attacking the basket because that's the time to do it. Luke Kornet's a fine backup, but nobody's Wembanyama. When Wembanyama was on the floor, the Knicks ran their action with the intent of allowing Wembanyama to be the primary defender on jump shooters, to close out and try to affect a jump shot. The reasoning is very simple. With Wembanyama away from the basket, offensive rebounds are there to be had. 18 second chance points. Cat had 4 offensive rebounds. Josh Hart, Mikal Bridges had 2. On 2 of those instances, there were putbacks for layups. On 1 of the Bridges' offensive rebounds, he was able to kick it out for a Shamit 3. So with Wembanyama as the defender who is going to try to affect a jump shooter, it takes him away from the basket, and therefore you have second chance opportunities. And that's one of the main reasons the Knicks were able to win last night. And we'll see if it's sustainable moving forward. But finally, we end on Jalen Brunson. The last time an NBA team won an NBA championship where their primary offensive player was about 6 feet, 6'1", we got to go back to the 80s, kids. It's the Detroit Pistons with Isaiah Thomas. We haven't seen it since. And quite frankly, I think most people thought we would never see it again. And this kid is one of one. Started out with a 3. To start the game out, you're like, all right, Jalen's ready. And then from there, it did not look good. Then Harrison Barnes rolls into his knee, and he has to go to the locker room. During one stretch of the game, he was 5 of 18. Shout out John Starks, 1994. And then I think most people thought he was done for the night. Walt Frazier did. He said as much. He comes back in, struggles again because San Antonio, we talked about this yesterday, during the regular season, the primary defender on Jalen Brunson was De'Aaron Fox. Last night from jump, it was Stephon Castle. And if it wasn't Castle, it was Champagny, Harrison Barnes. I don't think Harrison Barnes is going to get 12 minutes moving forward. He didn't do a whole lot. They utilized Devin Vassell, Keldon Johnson in moments. He only played 8 minutes, but they, Dylan Harper, they're, and by the way, Dylan Harper, tip of the cap, rookie, first NBA Finals game, struggled in the second half, but was dynamite in the first quarter where he had 10. We haven't seen a rookie score 10 points in the first quarter of an NBA Finals game since 1998. But San Antonio was making sure that Jalen Brunson was feeling their physicality. Then he had a play where he stepped on Luke Kornet's foot and sprained his ankle and kept going and did not shoot the ball well overall. But when it mattered most, that kid basically did whatever he wanted to do against whatever primary defender San Antonio had on him. 13 points in the final 8 minutes. Dagger 3, unbelievable floater. And Jalen Brunson is starting to play his way into a very rarefied air group of people. And maybe it's time to start talking about him a little bit differently. Look, there are plenty of things San Antonio can point to. They went 11 of 43 from 3. That's 26%. They shot 36% from the floor. They left a lot out there. Don't get me wrong. They were good from the line, 20 of 25. But the Knicks were 11 of 36 from 3. That's 31%. That's 9% less than what they've done during the playoffs. If you're San Antonio, it comes down to the ability to initiate your offensive action closer to the three-point line with Wembanyama as your primary screen setter to get him on short rolls and don't rely so much on the three-point shot. But for all the conversation about Victor Wembanyama and what he did not do last night, I'm looking at De'Aaron Fox. I'm looking at Devin Vassell. I'm looking at Keldon Johnson. I'm looking at some of the other players, namely De'Aaron Fox, who is, outside of Harrison Barnes, the only player on this roster with playoff experience. He was awful last night. They need more from him. Last night really changed the way I look at this thing now, because the things that have worked for the Knicks during the postseason so far, I wasn't sure if they would work in the finals. And at least when they needed them to work, they did last night against the San Antonio Spurs. So the Knicks take a 1-0 lead. Night off tonight for the NBA playoffs. Game 2 of the NBA Finals is tomorrow. We'll get back to this because Dave McMiniman is going to join us, but we'll catch our first break of a Thursday show and do some college football next with Matt Brown. Thursday Drive. Good to have you along for the ride right here on ESPN 700.
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0: haven't seen many updates since the Salt Lake Tribune reported the potential layoffs at the Utah Athletic Department last Friday. It was a Friday news dump. But of course, we are all learning about the world of private equity, and our next guest is well-versed in it, so we're going to bring him in to teach us about it. Matt Brown from Extra Points. How are you, sir?
1: I am doing very well, my friend. It's a pleasure to be back.
0: Well, I appreciate your time, and I was excited when I saw that you're on the rundown today because, as I referenced, the Salt Lake Tribune, and of course, the reporting was picked up by others, you know, Yahoo, New York Times, The Athletic. And look, This is the deal with private equity. Of course, the deal is not done. We don't even know what it looks like as of yet. But a group of people were informed last week that it looked like their jobs were going to be eliminated with a promise that they could interview to be rehired with this new company that Utah Athletics is creating. We haven't really heard much from the U outside of their official statement of the Trib. But what are your thoughts on this dynamic, and how do you think this will play out?
1: So I'm trying to be even keeled about this because, like you alluded to, there's still so much about this deal we don't know, right? My grandma requests have all been denied or still in waiting. I mean, I've got a bunch of stuff that I filed to Utah back in January. I still haven't gotten back. There's nothing to do with this. The school won't talk to me. And you see these kind of headlines, and it sounds terrible, and I'm sure it is terrible for the people that are impacted. But my understanding right now is we don't know how many people this is. We don't have a great idea about how many individual departments or job titles are impacted here. And I think it's difficult to evaluate this potential transformation in Utah Athletics when there's still so much of the basics of this deal we don't know yet because it's not finished. This headline certainly sounds bad, and this is the kind of thing that happens in all industries. All kinds of industries and private equity gets involved. But, you know, how bad it is depends quite a bit whether it's seven people or 70 people, you know? And I feel like I don't have enough information right now to have an extremely strong take.
0: Yeah, and I want to be fair to them because, you know, until the deal is done, I don't know how much they can comment on it. I mean, I have no idea what's taken so long. I've been told on probably 9 or 10 different occasions, like, hey, expect this to be done in the next week or two. Do you have any thoughts on what could potentially be holding this thing up?
1: This is not a super uncommon thing. And the fact that it's being held up this long doesn't necessarily mean that there's a problem with the deal. And certainly if they're starting to lay people off, then somebody within the university is confident enough that this is on the right track to begin this process. Buying some kind of equity stake in a quasi-public entity requires a ton of bureaucratic hoops to jump through. And my understanding is that the university was maybe a little surprised about the intensity of some of the pushback from some political corners within the state. Enough to scuttle the whole thing? Probably not. You guys would know this better than I would, being local. But it could be, you know, basic, you know, regulatory, just waiting for paperwork to clear or to sign, like when we're closing in a house. It could be, hey, this lawmaker is secretly throwing a temper tantrum, or we need to find ways to protect ourselves in case this deal gets outlawed in the next federal Congress or anything else. It could be any number of things, which is, I guess, back to the fact that I feel like we don't have enough information to make really sweeping takeaways. And that in and of itself is concerning because the framework of this deal has been out for what, more than 6 months? That's a long time and uncertainty for people's careers, for people that work for and depend on this university, and for the conference for that matter.
0: Yeah. And the other side of this too, Matt, and there's several sides, right? There's several layers here is when, you know, on this show, at least when it was first announced that Utah was going to partner with private equity to create Crimson Brand Partners, which is the name of the offshoot company that they're going to create, having family members and friends in private equity, I just know how it works. I mean, they're going to come in, they're going to, and the split that's been reported is Utah will own 66% and Otro will own 33-ish, thereabouts. You know, and even though Utah will maintain majority ownership and therefore, you know, potentially decision-making processes, Otro is going to have several people with seats at the table. And in exchange for this massive infusion of capital, their expectation is they're getting their return. And so therefore, the collateral damage is people are treated like line items. Like, this is kind of out of the private equity playbook, is it not?
1: I mean, yes, to the extent that it is, it depends a lot on the industry. But generally, when private equity buys into your enterprise, they're not making this return because they're writing a lot of checks. There's generally going to be some layoffs, some kind of consolidation within resources. And then the other thing that generally I think consumers should be preparing for would be price increases, whether that's for tickets, whether that's for licensed goods, whether that's for facility rentals, whether that's things that are not currently being charged for that could be charged for. That feels almost a given going over here. My understanding, and this also could be incorrect, we were first learning about all of this, is that, yes, Otro wants to make a return here, and they want to do it relatively quickly, you know, not over a 40-year period, but over a 6, 7, 8, you know, nine-year period, is that there's also going to be some investment, right? If you're going to create new revenue streams, that would mean some kind of bold plan to figure out what you're going to do with the Huntsman Center. Some significant plans for new corporate revenue streams, for some real estate developments or you know, kind of this big picture plan here. Part of the problem, if this deal takes 6, 9, 12 months to execute, that's all time where nothing super meaningful is happening because you can't really start a new project if you don't know exactly where the private equity people are going to fit into that or who's on the board and everything. And it's one thing to have to wait that long in the business world, but in college athletics, you're risking an entire season and then potentially missing out on hiring certain people or kicking off certain big projects. So it's definitely going to be in everyone's best interest, if this is going to happen, for it to happen sooner rather than later. If it drags on, then I think you get some of the real negatives of this sort of investment without any of the potential positives.
0: And every time we talk about this, I do need to mention that I was contacted by somebody at the university that told me their hope is every employee that was laid off last Friday will be rehired. But that was their language, Matt. They said that's their hope. Sure. So do I believe that's the reality? No, I do not.
1: I would say is anything is possible. Depending on the scope of these layoffs, this could be a perfunctory thing where we're just, you know, we have to lay you off because we're moving you off the university pension system or off the books and you're going to have a new boss. But the intention is to keep everybody or almost everybody. It could be a more significant bloodletting. I think it would be better for the general public for the university to release these details as soon as possible, especially because, hey, you know, it's Thursday, and two, three days, we're going to have NACDA, which is the Gigantic Athletic Directors Industry Conference in Las Vegas, and you're going to have the College Sports Communicators Conference. If you're laying people off that work in sports communications or that work in sports marketing or on the digital side, they got to know and they got to be able to go public as soon as possible because this is when they need to be finding another job. And if they can't start that process for another month, they're going to really hurt their ability to find something better ahead of this football season.
0: The other piece of news that's notable here since you and I last spoke is the state auditor, Tina Cannon, has outlined what she sees as, quote, significant risks with this pending deal. Quote, there's currently no observable plan to decrease spending. In fact, expenditures are increasing and public commitments of additional expenditures, but all but ensure record expenditure levels by the athletic department in the current and future years to come. And, you know, the Utah athletic department has operated in a deficit like most have. But to avoid reporting losses, they use millions from reserves to cover otherwise would have been a loss. So $4.69 million in the most recent athletics financial report, but only after you, that's a surplus they reported, but only after using $19.4 million from the reserves. And you can go back a couple of years here where it's the same deal, $61.5 million in reserves in 2024, $42 in 2025. But according to the letter, that's expected to drop to $5.8 million this year, and this is the state auditor. So what do you make of her concerns?
1: I think those are valid. And quite frankly, like I would have those same concerns even if private equity wasn't involved here at all. It is very unusual. I'm speaking here as somebody who reviews these annual financial reports across all of Division I. all the time for my job. We've built a database that allows people to track it. Spending very rarely goes down. You know, you might have one line item every year, a year that goes down because you have one lump sum expense for debt management or facility expansion or something else. But operational costs and salary and those sort of things, it's rare that they go down. Things only go up. And it isn't just athlete compensation that's now a new expense that's gone up. If you and I are living in a world where, you know, where I am, gas is almost $6, breakfast cereal is $9, everything is more expensive. That's true for college sports, too. That means that the Under Armour uniforms and the tackling dummies and the enterprise software and everything else that you use have become more expensive. I don't know of anybody, legitimately anybody in the Power Four that has a plan to sustainably and meaningfully cut athletic department spending, whether that's on labor or facilities or anything else. Could they? Yes. Is there any real incentive to do so? No. Quite the opposite. That's why everybody in this industry is talking about revenue growth. I could write about this every other day in my publication and my readers wouldn't get sick of it. But I would look at Utah specifically and say, I would have concerns about how much more you could potentially get, right? The football stadium is not going to get any bigger, and it's already at capacity, or you're already selling out or coming close to selling out. You can raise the prices. You can't raise them that much. State's not going to let you sell beer. You only have so many corporate advertisement or packages you can sell. And I know that Salt Lake is growing, and I know that there's a lot of new money coming in here, but this is an increasingly competitive and crowded market. You have the Mammoths taking some of these sponsorship dollars. You have the Jazz. You have BYU. You might have a baseball team in 5 years. And this isn't Chicago. It's not New York where there's an indefinite amount of this kind of corporate engagement. So I understand intellectually, okay, we're going to bring in some private equity. We're going to bring in a company that has a lot of experience in professional sports and sports management. I have trouble seeing where you're going to make the line go up enough to balance these books unless you do something really drastic. And the things that are really drastic are generally not going to result in either lots of wins or happy customers. And that's independent of Otro.
0: And that's exactly where I wanted to go next. So I might be stretching here, but I'm trying to look at this through a glass half full in some direction. And the only thing I can land on is, you know, private equity guys, finance bros that are sharks and want to make money would not just throw $500 million at an endeavor that it didn't think could at some point allow that return. So I wonder what that is. Is it media rights? Is it a potential? Look, more than a few people up there are both hoping and expecting and probably praying for, and maybe fasting, who knows, do your thing, that the Big Ten invite is what will allow them to not just keep up with the Joneses, but maybe, be in a different stratosphere if you're in that conference. So if you're Otro Capital, what about this endeavor motivated you to put this money in? It has to be that they see value somewhere, doesn't it?
1: That's part of it. What I have been told, not about this deal specifically, but I've been told by several other VC and private equity firms and institutional investors, is that part of the reason there's so much excitement about investing in sports, both college sports and professional sports and sports management and the sports industry, is that there's a limited number of places to park all this cash that you've got soaked up here, right? Like if you're not in the AI boom right now, other industries are contracting. Other places where you might have parked this money to hope to get a bigger return are no longer available, or they're oversaturated. You think, okay, well, sports, nice thing about sports is you got these long-term deals that let you have stable and predictable revenue. And some of these aren't organized or run especially in an especially sophisticated way. So we rush in. And with all of these kind of investments, a lot of them are not going to work. The hope is that you nail enough of them that work so well that they soak up the ones that fail. Media rights is a potential way where some of this growth could tick up. You won't see it for another 5 or 6 years. One potential strategy that I don't know if it's going to, double your money or anything, but that could bear fruit is this: the idea that the Big 12 has been more aggressive than anybody else about trying to both separate football and basketball rights to have, two bites at the apple in the marketplace, but also to have an international rights package to sell, with like the NBA and the NSL and the EPL and many other, you know, major soccer leagues do, that nobody in college sports does. And if you're first to be able to get some of those licensing fees and first to move around the world, that could be some meaningful money. I know we talked about this before, but in case there's anybody with a utah.edu email address listening to this and thinking that a hypothetical Big Ten invite, which, again, never heard

0: surpluses or huge, even huge competitive successes for anybody else that's joined that league. What it has led is a lot of gigantic spending to try to keep up with Ohio State, Penn State, and Michigan. Like, if you're hoping for that to be the silver bullet, I've got some bad news.
1: So is the future of this sport, is it just going to be essentially dominated by schools who have rich donors and rich boosters and alums that can write massive checks? Like, is that going to be the group of teams and schools that separate themselves?
0: I mean, I think in many ways that's already been the case. That's mostly been the case for the last 100 years. But I would maybe encourage people to maybe shift their thinking a little bit, right? Because when we're talking about college athletic departments and college sports, just from this P&L standpoint, I think we forget that as of right now, and this could change in the near future, but as of right now, these are all governed like nonprofit entities. They're not trying to make a profit. I don't think it's the right question to ask if the University of Utah English department makes a profit, or if the computer science department or the human resources department or any number of other things. We want them to be, in the local parlance here, good stewards of resources, but we don't necessarily look at them as profit centers the way that we might Goldman or Adobe or whatever essential oil company that we're selling. And if you're going to fund the athletic department as an extension of the university and it loses $10 million a year, I don't think that's necessarily a problem. The university's budget is got to be close to $1 billion, if not more. It's an R1 research institution. You can absorb that kind of loss if you're providing a good experience for the athletes, if it's an important marketing and messaging tool, and that can be okay. On some level, money isn't real when we're talking about this. But if that's not the lens that we're going to look at, then yeah, then none of this math works. And the only reason it works in professional sports, where teams routinely lose money on a year-to-year basis, is because they can make it all back when they sell it, when they have profit-taking, which doesn't really exist here. Utah might be the guinea pig with private equity. It's a long way of saying that I wouldn't get too bogged down if you don't work for the school in the dollars and cents here. We already know that Utah isn't going to be able to spend like Texas and Ohio State. That's okay. It never has. We know that Utah has in the past been successful without as much when they've hired the right people and they've brought in Utah kind of guys and picked their spots. And I think that will be true for the immediate future. And whatever happens in 10 years is Utah's ability to prepare for that is probably non-existent. Like, a lot of that's going to depend on forces completely outside the university's control.
1: I'm going to ask you a question that people ask me all the time here in Salt Lake, and people that love Utah football, and they're afraid they're going to be priced out of their experience. What would you say to those people?
0: I would say that's a real fear. I would say that that's a legitimate concern. And on one hand, that's a concern I think that fans of major college programs across the country, whether you're there with private equity, public school, private school or not, that's a concern. You were being priced out of lots and lots of things right now. I think that would be an especially significant concern given Ocho's potential involvement, because there's absolutely no way any of this math without cost increases. And so what that might mean is, if you had season tickets before, maybe you're only going to two football games. If you're only going to two football games, may I introduce you to the gymnastics program or the baseball program or watching things on TV or contributing in a different way? I wish I had a better answer for you. But if you want a place where cost is not going to be what's going to drive you away, I would say I think there's still season tickets available for Weber. Or UVU or for some other programs like this. And this is the problem we faced in professional sports for a long time.
1: It feels a bit, and I'm coming at this through a currently frustrating situation, as my soccer loving son would very much love to go to a World Cup game, which I'm trying to make happen. And maybe I'll take out a second mortgage or sell a kidney. It feels like this is a microcosm of a really large issue right now, and that is the cost of attending live events, whether it's concerts, whether it's the World Cup, whether it's the lowest price ticket for the Knicks at MSG in the finals is $8,000. There was a piece up today on The Athletic where they talked about the dynamic of several people choosing to stay home and watch games on television, and therefore owners of teams and folks that are in charge of stadium experiences are making stadiums a little bit smaller, but making the in-person experience feel more exclusive to motivate you to get out of the house. But in order to in order to make that work, they're

0: making ticket prices much more expensive. So if you want to go live, it's a much better experience than it is sitting on your couch, but you're going to pay a lot more for it. It feels like that's just the approach, Matt, of the current sports ecosystem.
1: I think that's exactly right. And I would say that that mirrors a lot of other changes in the consumer economy. You know, as an example, here in Chicago, you guys may or may not be aware that Northwestern is going to open a new football stadium this fall. They're playing in a temporary facility that's right on Lake Michigan in a parking lot. It's like 15,000 people. It's gorgeous. I'm kind of bummed they're moving away from it. The new stadium and its capacity is going to be, I believe, the smallest in the Power Four. It's under 40,000 seats. And the entire pitch is, this is basically boutique, small batch, artisanal Big Ten football with more amenities, better sight lines, different experience than I mean, the old Ryan Field was a dump, but certainly a different one that you're going to get in a much bigger Big Ten stadium. That's the way that basketball certainly seems to be going, and where some stadiums have gone in Europe and in South America. I was just at a journalism conference like 2 weeks ago where we talked about how this is exactly the trend happening in media too, where it's better to sell a smaller number of really expensive subscriptions than it is trying to be a mass market product right now because people's belts are tightening. If I had a great answer for that, I would love to share it on air. I'd love to share it with the Utah Athletic Department, and I'd love to help address this issue because I know how expensive housing is out there. I know how expensive a bunch of other things are, but that is exactly the math that in college sports and certainly in professional sports, things are going. And while it might be frustrating to us, it makes complete financial sense. If there's a limited number of people who have a lot of money and are willing to spend more to have those premium experiences, it's better dollars and cents to focus on them.
0: So I'm seeing that you follow Jim Williams. Okay, so I recently discovered him, but you follow him on social. And Jim recently has released a bunch of financial data. And, of course, this is in your wheelhouse as well. I'll bottom line it. Two teams in the Big 12, according to Jim, turned a profit. One was K-State and the other was BYU. The number Jim cited was BYU made $10.6 million last year, where K-State barely turned a profit. And then all of the other schools in the Big 12 lost a lot of money. Can you corroborate that?
1: No, I can't. Again, what I would tell everybody, because I'm mostly looking at the same charts that Jim is.
0: Yeah.
1: And I've said this on Twitter, so I'm blue in the face, and I'll tell it to anybody here. You cannot look at a university's EADA disclosures or their MFRS report and talk about profit and loss. They're not for-profit accounting systems. None of the expenses or the revenues are tabulated in a way to reflect that, and nobody is trying to turn a profit. I am trying to turn a profit with extra points because whatever money I have left over after paying my employees and paying my expenses goes to me or goes to my investors or goes to my colleagues or goes to help paying for health insurance. And I like having money and health insurance, and we want to get as much as possible. If for Utah Athletics or Kansas State or anybody else, there's no profit taking. If you have money left over, you have to spend it. The coaches will make you, or it will go into some other kind of operational expense. Like to talk about Kansas State Athletics turning a profit would be like talking about Kansas State University turning a profit. That's literally not why it exists or what they're trying to do. I think it is, based on the data that I've seen, it's fair to say that many Big 12 institutions have operational expense problems. That they have revenue challenges, particularly the ones that are not made in big cities or that do not have really engaged alumni. If I was to bet on any Big 12 school that had the best balance sheet, it would be BYU. But I would also say that's apples to apples because BYU Athletics and the university has access to revenue streams that we both know nobody else in this league has. I just don't think it's the right or accurate question to be asking.
0: All right, Matt, before I set you loose, the Protect College Sports Act, Ted Cruz, Maria Cantwell, the SEC and the Big Ten aren't huge fans. So walk us through this. What parts of this do you like? What parts of this do you not like? And then what's next in this process?
1: There are some things in here that I do like. I can tell you after having talked to congressional staff for both Cruz and Cantwell and Republicans and Democrats involved with this. This was something that a lot of people gave their best effort and their full intellectual energies and tried. And that might sound like damning with state praise. I don't mean it that way. If you follow Congress enough, you learn that many bills are not like that. This was a real effort, right? And there's some good ideas in here. I think, giving more federal authority and tools to enforce SPARTA, which is the national law that to enforce sports agents, is a good idea. I think having a certification process that's national for college agents is a good idea to help weed out some of the bad actors that are prevalent, in particularly in football and men's basketball in that space. I also think that giving the NCAA a limited antitrust exemption just for ensuring eligibility is a good idea. It's frustrating for many, many fans, and bad for American high schoolers to have 26-year-old basketball players. Not 26 because they went on a mission, 26 because they spent 3 years playing for Real Madrid and then are coming over here for $3 million. That's not what this system is for. Nobody really benefits from that other than Will Wade and whoever is the agent for these guys. So I think that's a net strong policy position. I don't love the agent cap of 5%. I think that will drive a lot of good agents out of this business, and setting price caps. And this is coming as a Democrat, like capping prices for this sort of thing generally doesn't work out the way that everyone would like it to do, whether it's for housing or student loans or for agent fees. And the kind of specific, screw you Big Ten and SEC language in here about the Super League, about expanding. I don't think that's good governance. Like that definitely, if you squint, you could see Cody Campbell's handwriting on that particular kind of bill. It is kind of funny. And I understand why both Cantwell and Cruz's office were pushing for that. What happens next is this is a very rare bill that I think regular people should pay attention to, because it's the only one that's ever been proposed in the last 5 years that has a chance of passing. It's not a great chance. Because it will require bipartisan support, and there's already cracks very visibly displaying in the Senate for both Republicans and Democrats on being able to vote for this. And in order to get to 60, you just can't have very many people out of the boat. And Republicans, House leadership is already kind of trying to throw cold water on it. But it is possible. We're going to know very soon, because the Senate goes into recess in August. And so if this thing can't get up to a vote and get to the finish line in the next, 6 weeks— there's just not going to be college sports legislation until the next Congress, which is likely to have at least one house, if not both, under Democratic control.
0: Matt, where can people go find your work? Let's help you turn that profit.
1: 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You can go on there now. There's an analysis of the failed attempt to hold a college football game in Brazil and what we need to change to make that successful. You have operational salary data for college football programs. You can read my application for the Wisconsin athletic director job. 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
0: Did they get back to you, by the way?
1: They did not. I think there's a decent chance I'm going to talk to somebody, and I don't think it's not serious. I don't think at Wisconsin Athletics at NACTA. I did, however, get many emails from my readers who CC'd my application to Wisconsin's chancellor. So I definitely know people saw it. Whether it leads to anything happening here, your guess is as good as mine.
0: All right, my friend. Well, creative stuff. Great stuff as always, Matt. Thanks for the time. Be well.
1: Okay, of course. Have a great weekend. Take care.
0: Matt Brown at Matt Brown EP. He writes one of the best college football newsletters out there. It is called Extra Points. I use it often for prep for the show and to try to understand this murky landscape where we find ourselves with the future of college football and college athletics. All right, we're going to switch gears. We'll go back to the NBA Finals. Dave McMiniman is going to join us coming up next. Chris Camerani is live in studio later on. Sports Court, then we'll get to the 5 and say goodnight at 6 right here on ESPN 700.
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0: Night off tonight for the NBA Finals, game two coming up tomorrow. You can, of course, hear that game right here on this radio station as your ESPN affiliate here in the state of Utah. You know what that music means on a Thursday afternoon. It's time for our weekly conversation with Dave McMenamin. Happy Thursday, Dave. How are you, buddy?
13: I'm doing well. How are you, Spence?
0: I'm good, man. I'll tell you what. I picked the Spurs. I feel like most everybody did. At least the ones that, you know, weren't cheering hourly for the New York Knicks, which I am, to be very, very clear. I am ready to say what I saw last night is really making me second guess picking the San Antonio Spurs to win this series. It's only one game. I'm not getting ahead of myself. But what were your main takeaways from the Knicks game one win?
13: I look at it like this. San Antonio's got to be kicking themselves. The fact that they had a winnable game, certainly a 7-point lead at halftime. I think they had the lead with 5 minutes to go or something like that in the fourth quarter. And you let it slip away, and now the Knicks get to feel like the team that had won 11 in a row, I should say, for another 48 hours headed into game two. So they get to put back on that layer of invincibility again, that belief, that confidence, and take that into a road arena. And you now have a crowd that has some kernel of doubt and worry and wonder, thinking that they're ponying up all this money to go to game two and then maybe look at their team falling down 2-0 and then basically kissing a championship goodbye. And so all those reasons, I understand why the Knicks are in a great position. However, I thought Victor Wembanyama said it really well today, not making it too complicated. So you got a text from Greg Popovich. And Greg Popovich told him you played poorly and you need to play better. And what does Victor Wembanyama do? Usually he plays pretty damn well. And so if you get anything like a Victor Wembanyama game that we're accustomed to in game two, and you just hope for not a completely terrifyingly bad De'Aaron Fox game like we got in game one, then I think we're talking about a tied series. But they're still going to do that, and obviously the Knicks will be coming in with confidence, as we mentioned.
0: So I will raise my hand here because I'm going to say Karl Anthony Towns is changing the way people should be talking about him, and I will certainly include myself on that list of media members that have always been very impressed and, you know, certainly respect his skill set. Going all the way back to college, a kid that size to be able to do all the things he can do has always been impressive. But there's always kind of felt like, and Donovan's running into this a little bit, there's always been this underlying current, like, he should be competing for championships in a way that he never has because he usually doesn't get it done this time of year. But whether it was his defense on Wembanyama or simply his ability to rebound, even though his minutes have been cut a little bit, he's averaging 7 less shots under Mike Brown than he did under Tom Thibodeau, yet most of his advanced metrics are at an all-time high. I know the conversation is about Josh Hart and his 15 boards and his 4 steals and 6 assists and Jalen's ability to close, and all those things are true. But not just last night. If you pan out from just in a vacuum, I think Karl Anthony Towns might be changing the narrative that surrounded his NBA career. What are your thoughts?
13: I agree there. I covered his Western Conference Finals run with the Wolves a couple seasons back, and I came away from that obviously being completely impressed by his talent, seeing it night in, night out. But really thinking like he wasn't serving it to the maximum of the ability. And I'm not even going to talk about like the warrior focus side of things. I think that's overblown with him. I just didn't think he was in particularly great shape. And I feel like over the last 2 years since he's been in New York, he is in better shape. And he has more stamina and more energy. And I think that allowed him to continue to maximize those minutes when he was on the floor in game one and be a two-way threat against Wemby. And so give him a ton of credit for that. And then got to give credit to Mike Brown for keeping him engaged by running a lot of the offense through him. And I think maybe that speaks to kind of the mental side, the focus side, where sometimes, like, for me, I need to use every ounce of my ability to be able to play, be effective as a pickup basketball player. But if I was 7'1" with the outside shooting touch like Karl Anthony Towns has, who's won at every level and never really had to push himself that hard to still be one of the best players on the court, there's probably other ways you have to engage that person. And him operating out of the high post, sometimes all the way out of the wing, beyond the three-point line, orchestrating that offense, finding guys like McBride and Hart for back cuts, for layups. It's been really impressive. And, anyone who saw his post-game remarks with the inside crew, you could tell it was a big moment, as it should have been. Making it to the NBA Finals, getting a win, and, reflecting on his basketball journey and, losing his mother along the way.
0: Who's the Dave McMiniman NBA comp for Dave at a media pickup game? Who's the NBA comp?
13: I think you might have asked me this before. I'll stay with the answer I usually give. Steve Novak is was 6 feet tall.
0: Love it.
13: Catch and shoot all day, wing to wing.
0: Yeah, mine's
13: not gonna defend below the wing. I'm not gonna be trying to put the ball on the floor below the wing.
0: I like it. I've decided mine's Stephon Castle, just out of athleticism and force.
13: Wow. Yeah. Okay. I thought hair is the reason you're going to choose that one.
0: He does have a good head of hair. Wildly impressed with that kid. While we're talking about Castle, it was interesting. I went back and Legler has been like, every time I see Legler on a podcast, I just go grab it because he's been so good about like explaining what these teams did in the regular season and then what could be different based off of players evolving and teams changing. And De'Aaron Fox was the primary defensive player on Jalen Brunson during the regular season, and Stephon Castle guarded Cat. And Mitch Johnson decided to change that up because, of course, you got to do something with Jalen. I don't know that you can do anything with Jalen at this point. I mean, certainly down the stretch when he makes his money. But Stephon Castle was the primary defender on Jalen. last night, and they mixed it up a little bit with Cap, but it was mostly Wembanyama. Do you think Mitch Johnson looks to do something different, or is Jalen Brunson now on this level where even though he's 6 feet, 6'1", it almost doesn't matter who is going to guard him because down the stretch he has just learned how to close games?
13: I don't think it matters too much, right? What will step through offhand, almost like a finger roll layup that he had late in the fourth that was such a key bucket, and then the one on Vassell where I think probably letter of the law was a travel, an extra step in there, but I don't think it was an egregious travel. It was really just incredible shot making ingenuity, confidence. But I should give credit to the Knicks. Like, Brunson goes 5 for 15, I think, in the first half, and on another group there's probably an instinct of someone else in that locker room, like, all right, well, maybe time for me to get some more shots here. Like, we're down 7, and Jalen has seemingly hurt both his right knee and his left ankle, and he's 5 for 15. Like, maybe it's my time to pick up the slack here. And they stayed the course, and that's their guy, and they're going to either win with them or lose with them. And obviously, over the course of his time in New York, it's been a lot more winning than losing. And I think, of course, he's the player. He deserves so much credit for what he brings to the table. But I just think the way they respond to him is pretty special.
0: Harrison Barnes is an NBA champ. I'm not trying to disrespect Harrison Barnes, but I'm just not sure that Mitch Johnson can go with him. He played 12 minutes, but Keldon Johnson, as far as rotationally, you did a good job, and I referenced this earlier as well, because Wembanyama is going to receive the bulk of the attention because he's Wembanyama, but it was not just him struggling from the floor last night, and Harrison Barnes doesn't even want to shoot it when he's open. I get that he's a big body guy, another body to throw at Jalen Brunson, but when you look at what the Spurs did rotationally last night, do you think we'll see something different tomorrow night?
13: Yeah, I mean, I think Kelvin only had, 8 minutes? Which was wild for the, reigning sixth man of the year. I do think there was one corner three in particular that it was just so off, and maybe that gave Mitch Johnson an idea of, like, oh, this moment's a little big for him right now, and he went a different direction. But that was surprising to see, because obviously he's been such a big part of what they're doing. Now, is there some, like, guy who they could go to? Jordan McLaughlin got some minutes in the Western Conference Finals, some effective minutes. When De'Aaron Fox wasn't playing, maybe that's a look you go to. But I would think you give more minutes to Keldon Johnson. And, whether that means someone like, Darren, I don't want to pick on Darren Fox. I thought for him being brought in as the veteran kind of trade to infuse this young group, it was just a disappointing night from him. Now, obviously, as the experience, you would say he'll be able to pick it back up. But he also is dealing with this high ankle sprain that Mitch Johnson said that he will be dealing with the rest of the season. And he told Malik Andrews, my wife, the other day on television that, there's only 2 weeks left of the season maximum, and so I'll worry about that afterwards. That's not a guy copping out. It's not a guy saying, that I'm making an excuse, but he didn't play all that well. So, I think if you're Mitch Johnson, you have to look for ways to give him some relief if it looks that same way in game two.
0: That was a good little flex there, Dave, by the way.
13: You caught that, yeah.
0: I did catch that. Let me ask you a sincere question, if you don't mind. She's so good at what she does. Like, how proud of you are of her as you've watched this rise in her career?
13: She's tremendous. Yeah, I think she's the best at what she does, it's quite frankly, it's fun to be able to. Some people you don't always want to bring work home, and sometimes, especially in the regular season where we're like feeling like we have to watch 2-3 games, when I might be coming off a back-to-back and she has just been on the road for covering a game in some other city, and like all we'd want to do is disconnect from basketball and like put on Netflix. when we're like, ah, nah, we kind of got to do this because you're going to need to talk about this on the show tomorrow, and I'm going to need to be, you know, the Lakers to be playing the Thunder next week, and it's probably good for me to know what they're looking like right now. That stuff, you know, that is the labor of love, but seeing her talent shine and knowing, I've been working in covering the NBA now for literally 20 years, and I've seen a ton of media folks come and go. And the common denominator, the ones that have stuck around beyond the talent, is the work ethic. And she's has the best work ethic literally of anyone I've ever worked with as a colleague. She's great.
0: So now our listeners know Dave did not marry Doris Burke. He married Malika Andrews. So now the truth is out there. Would you recommend dating somebody in the industry? Because two things, I can't figure it out, dude. I just can't figure it out. But number two, I was always like under the impression that maybe bringing work home would be challenging.
13: I worked in this case and I'm very happy about it, but I do think there are some potential pitfalls, especially if it's not like your life partner, because you know, you're around a bunch of reporters. So there's a lot of talk, you know, and there's a lot of, and there's also, it's a very competitive field. And then people can look at something like that as like a weakness or something that they can criticize you for or talk behind your back about. So it's not like the easiest formula, I would say, but I mean, I think life is about finding connection. And then if you can find a connection that can go through various kind of phases of life and responsibilities of life, I think it's great. But, I wouldn't say there's any kind of formulaic like dating advice that I'd ever give anyone, though.
0: Fair enough. Well, if you have any, just shoot it my way when you have a chance.
13: Okay, I got it.
0: I appreciate you letting me do that non sequitur. I've honestly always wanted to ask you that because she's always been good, but she just continues to get better at her job and gets more assignments, et cetera, et cetera. But Dylan Harper last night, 28 minutes, came out of the gates out of a cannon, didn't have as good of a second half, 16 points, 8 boards, became the first rookie to score 10 points in the first quarter of a finals game since 98. And I, like you, don't want to pick on De'Aaron Fox, but he does have to be better. And he was signed for moments like this. I just wonder if there's any conversation. De'Aaron Fox, 38 minutes. Dylan Harper, 28. So both played a lot of minutes, and they played together a little bit, too. I wonder, with how impressive Dylan was last night, maybe instead of wondering if he's going to be able to meet the moment, now you know he can, do you run with him more?
13: I'd love to see more Dylan Harper. Everything he's done this postseason, it's been like, okay, like you're ready for more and more and more. Now, I think ultimately, and I think Wemby would not run from this, that is where it needs to kind of begin. Like if he gets close to having a good game, let alone a great game, the fact that Harper played 10 fewer minutes and the fact that Fox wasn't at his best, it's not so glaringly obvious. But this is the spotlight that the NBA final stage provides. I certainly do believe, though, that Harper, someone from watching them play, like he has full trust of that roster. He's not looked at like a rookie, not looked at like a rookie from that coaching staff either. And when you talk about where can you find stuff that, you know, coaching staff for the Knicks scouted the Spurs, I'm sure ad nauseum, whether they know everything that there is to know. But if you're a guy who literally hasn't shown everything you can do yet, because you've only been in the league so long, maybe that's an advantage that the Spurs can look to.
0: I alluded to this, but he does deserve a question of his own, because if you didn't watch the game, you look at the box score and you say, Josh Hart missed all three of his threes, and he was 1 of 5 from the floor. You're missing the forest through the trees. I mean, 15 boards, 6 assists, 4 steals. So he's kind of like the heartbeat of what they do, and I think there's a case to be made. Like OG in the fourth quarter was also great. Should probably mention him.
13: Those threes.
0: Yeah. Big-time stuff there. But what did you make in 27 minutes because of foul trouble of what Josh Hart meant for the Knicks last night?
13: The two steals that he had in the fourth on Wembanyama and Fox, like, were jumped off the page for me, particularly the Fox one, because Fox had, obviously he had been struggling to get things going. He had just got a defensive rebound in traffic. He was looking to push the ball. He had Wemby coming up the left wing. It looked like he was just starting to, you know, he had some kind of pace to his step, and he was going to set something up. And maybe the Spurs were down five or something like that at that point. And it's a straight up man-to-man, one-on-one, no help defense, straight up strip steal from Hart, and then they bring it down the other end and get a score. I think it might have been an and-one, and it's back up to eight, and kind of like snuffed out any life that the Spurs had. He's tremendous. I covered him earlier in his career in Los Angeles. He, back then, Luke Walton would experiment with having him guard fives and fours, and it was like, okay, it's interesting that you're going with a 6'4" guy doing this. But Josh Hart hadn't quite made his name in the league yet. And now, like, sure, you could guard anybody on the floor because it's as much his mentality as his body makeup. And I was shocked, I think, just like the Cavs coaching staff was in game two of the Eastern Conference Finals when he couldn't miss from the outside. Like, I understood that's why that was their approach, because you got to give up something against the Sixth team, especially when they have Brunson and Kat so incredibly talented offensively. But Josh Hart is a grinder, and you know, he's the type of guy, like, you look at championship teams over the year, like, you know, James Posey with the Celtics, or, you know, think back to, you know, someone like, I don't even know, like Horace Grant with the Bulls, like, just that little extra grit. And it's not necessarily the skill level that is the thing that got him in the league, but playing hard is a skill, and that's what he brings.
0: All right, before I say you lose, of course, we're here in Salt Lake City. And since you and I last spoke, Victor Wembanyama, at the age of 22, led his San Antonio Spurs in Oklahoma City and won a Game 7 on the road in a conference finals. OKC's not going anywhere, but of course, as the Jazz are expected to move into this area of trying to compete next year, what are you willing to say, and we have to assume full health, knock on wood, about what that Game 7 win in Oklahoma City announced to the Western Conference about how long San Antonio is going to be a total pain in the ass?
13: I mean, listen, I do think OKC is still the equal pain in the ass. Like, let's say San Antonio wins this year, the last two champions are in the West, and neither of them are going anywhere. Even though I do think OKC will not look exactly the same next year, that's because they have the assets to continually tweak this roster to stay competitive over the next 5 to 7 years. And so it's both those. It's two pains in both the cheeks. And if you're Utah, you can't just say, I'm going to play towards this team, or, you know, we need to just only care about trying to stop a 7'4" guy. I do have the back-to-back MVP in OKC, and he's still quite young. So it's a challenge. But so over the last couple of years of the rebuild, you found George, and you found Bailey, and, you know, you found Walker Kessler. Assumingly he gets paid this summer, and those are three pretty good young pieces. And then, I mean, I actually, what if, like, the rhetoric in Salt Lake, is there a preferred candidate for number two pick from the fan base?
0: I think most people would love AJ, only because AJ wants to live in Utah. And you know us, when you tell us you like us, we like you back. I mean, he played at BYU, yeah, and he played high school, yeah, ball here. So I think most people around here would like AJ, but I've just kind of landed on whoever Washington takes out of AJ and Darren, just take the other one.
13: Yeah. Okay. Got it. Yeah. Yeah. I guess I was almost at that question with the assumption AJ would be the number one pick, but yeah, sure. We don't know. But, and I mean, and all the talent of Peterson jumps off the page, and, you know, yeah, I mean, listen, he's not going to be a guy that's going to help you solve Wembanyama, but he may be a guy that helps you solve, you know, Stephon Castle, which will be part of the equation. Or it helps you solve Shai Gilgeous-Alexander. So I think the Jazz are in a good spot. Yes, it's daunting to look up and say the two best teams in our conference are going to be the two best teams probably for the next 5 years. But, you know, it's the spirit of competition.
0: Yes, it is indeed. Dave, I appreciate your time, and thank you so much. With everything that's going on in the NBA landscape, thank you so much for breaking the news of the new sponsors for the Laker girls today. I appreciated that, okay?
13: You got it, man. Just for you. All right. Thanks for that.
0: My man Dave McMinniman covers the NBA for ESPN, one of the best in the business. Get him at MC10 on social media. Always appreciate his time. Chris Camerani is going to join us coming up in a bit, but the Uinta Golf PGA leaderboard update. 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The world of the PGA Tour this week is at Jack's Tournament, the Memorial. It's an elevated event. At Muirfield Village, I screwed that up, Muirfield Village Golf Club in Dublin, Ohio. So $20 million purse, which means a good field. J.J. Spahn, Wyndham Clark, Tommy Fleetwood, Ryan Gerard, all at 5-under. Nick Taylor's at 4-under. Sam Burns, Justin Rose at 3-under. And our very own Tony Finau is at 2-under par, tied for 8th as of now. We'll catch a break. More with CK coming up next. All right, show rolling along today. Joining us live in studio once again is my buddy Aaron from IFA. Aaron, how are you, man?
14: Good. Thanks for being happy to be here.
0: All right, the weather is warm now, and everybody wants a healthy green lawn, but we are being asked to conserve water, so there's kind of a delicate balance there. But tell us about some of the products you have at IFA Country Store that can help our listeners take care of their lawn and make sure that they're doing it responsibly.
14: Absolutely, right? We all want that lush green lawn, but we also want to do our part, right? We want to reduce the water. There's not any more of it, and this is a tough year. But if you come into IFA, there's a bunch of different products that can help you have that green lawn while conserving the water. One of the main ones is our fertilizer. The healthier your lawn is, the better it's going to be able to grow those roots deep, access that water, and utilize what's actually there rather than just dumping more on. There's also products called soil surfactants. One of them's called Aqua Dry. There's one called Revive. They really help the water penetrate evenly in your soil. So it reduces those dry spots, those sections of your lawn that tend to dry out quickly where the soil doesn't hold that much water. So rather than just cranking up the time on our sprinklers, we're eliminating those dry spots, having that water penetrate evenly.
0: So for listeners who visit one of our local IFA Country stores or check out the website, how can you guys kind of help them understand this process if they're not very educated?
14: Yeah, visit any one of our stores. We have experts that are trained on this in all of our stores, and they love their lawns, and they love helping you take care of yours. They'll be able to help point you in the right directions, get the information you need.
0: All right, guys, listen up. 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Aaron, you're the man. Thank you.
14: Appreciate it. Thanks, man.
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0: Is this a CK request? Is this a CK ask?
1: No,
0: it's not.
1: It's not.
0: Interesting.
1: We were too busy gabbing. Sorry.
0: All right, fair enough. Scary Movie is coming to theaters on June the 5th.
1: That's a CK request.
0: ESPN 700 wants to send you first. Text movie to 33986 for your chance to score 4 tickets to Scary Movie. Chris Camrani, what's your favorite? I think they've made 5 of them. What's your favorite scary movie?
1: One and two are historic.
0: Historic?
1: Yeah, for my generation.
0: So do you really have a scary movie take?
1: In terms of like doing a very good, timely job of making fun of scary movies, yeah, one and two.
0: Okay.
1: Maybe even two.
0: Hi, Chris. How are you?
1: You don't like Dido? No love for Dido?
0: No, I have a lot of love for Dido. I just wondered if you selected it in the spirit of what we've been doing on the
1: Porter
0: show.
1: Porter just read my mind.
0: Okay, fair enough.
1: I'm good, man. How are you?
0: I'm good. Here's my question right out of the gates. NBA Finals.
1: Yeah.
0: Okay. It will be played in New York next week. Celebrity Row will be packed. What's the Chris Camrani dream Celebrity Row?
1: Bing bong.
0: You had to name like 5 of your favorite celebs that you would love to see at a game sitting together.
1: Alive. We're talking about probably, let's go Alive.
0: You want to go Alive? I mean, we can go dead if you want to get weird. You throw Bourdain in there.
1: Jeez. Our guy.
0: Roadrunner.
1: I mean, listen, seeing John Turturro in a Ewing jersey in like the middle of a bunch of Spurs fans last night was pretty good. I don't really, I mean, like, to me, it's like Jack, but Jack's a Lakers fan. I mean, the Knicks,
0: it could be anybody.
1: Knicks have a pretty good row, man. I mean, like, Stiller being like an actual Knicks fan. I mean, I think you got to have Larry or Jerry there, you know, one of the two or both.
0: Yeah.
1: I don't know how big of a Knicks fan Larry David is.
0: Well, he's lived in Los Angeles, I think, longer than he's lived in. He's at Laker games more than Knicks games.
1: But, like, you know me. I mean, I think this is more of a question for you. Like, I just think of, like, kind of the Tracy Morgans, the Tina Fey's. But it's always entertaining. I mean, they had a running list this morning on ESPN of which celebrities were in attendance in San Antonio. Greatest city in the world.
0: Yeah, I was more thinking you could go anywhere you wanted. Didn't have to be for the Knicks.
1: Just anywhere? Well, I like to be realistic.
0: See, the only, I wonder if you could guess the one consistent Knicks celeb that I just cannot stand and do not want him to be part of the Knicks fans.
1: Is it Chalamet?
0: No, I'm fine with Chalamet. It's Fallon.
1: Is it Fallon? Yeah.
0: I cannot
1: That's a good call.
0: Stand Jimmy Fallon.
1: He
0: ruined every SNL skit he was in because he couldn't keep a straight face and his show sucks.
1: Yeah?
0: He's not funny. He's not smart.
1: And isn't he from Boston?
0: From Boston and also apparently is really rude to all of his staff.
1: So, yeah, I mean, that's a good one.
0: Can't stand Fallon. Are you watching the NBA Finals?
1: I mean, there's only been one game, and I tuned in right before the Knicks got that offensive rebound and Brunson hit that corner three.
0: So right at the end.
1: See, yeah. Well, okay. Come on. Yeah. You think I have the bandwidth for an NBA basketball game?
0: Well,
1: you know me better than that.
0: I know that the television options these days are at the whim of your child.
1: Well, not at that time.
0: Okay.
1: That time it's... You know, time to tune in to some Apple TV.
0: What are we watching?
1: Widow's Bay.
0: Really?
1: Are you a spooky guy? Can you handle a little bit of scare?
0: So I can be. First of all, it's not about being scared because your boy's hard over here.
1: Well,
0: okay, let's remember.
1: Well,
0: okay,
1: let's think about the adjectives.
0: We're Fair enough.
1: Go ahead.
0: I can be talked into any genre as long as it's good. I'll give you an example. Game of Thrones. For years.
1: Yeah, you didn't strike me as a Lord of the Rings fantasy type person.
0: Haven't seen 1 minute of a Lord of the Rings movie. Yeah. Haven't seen 1 minute of Hobbit. Watched the original 3 Star Wars movies when I was a kid, which to me are still Star Wars 1, 2, and 3. Don't explain the chronological order, okay? The 1, 2, and 3 when I was a kid are 1, 2, and 3.
1: Yep.
0: I haven't seen any of the Battle of the whatever.
1: You got it.
0: Jar Jar Binks. Yep. You know, none of that has any room in my brain. But I had more than a few people like, dude, we know that you're not into this stuff, but you should watch Game of Thrones because it is phenomenal storytelling. And it's very well done.
1: Yeah.
0: The nice thing about being late to something, of course, is the binge.
1: Sure.
0: And I went through a breakup, as one does, and it was nice to be able to just go home, watch Game of Thrones. And I got so into it, like, at times I'd be up until, like, 3 o'clock, like, catching up on Game of Thrones.
1: Who are you rooting for to win the Iron Throne?
0: Now you're going to test my knowledge.
1: Anyways, to go back.
0: Jon Snow, of course.
1: Jon Snow. Yeah.
0: Yeah. My guy.
1: Good answer.
0: Yeah.
1: Yeah, Widow's Bay. Anyways, worth it. 35-minute show.
0: Okay.
1: Fun. Funny, too. Not like pure horror. But had that on the main tube. And then, you know, I can watch an NBA basketball game for the last 5 minutes. But it seemed like the Knicks were kind of comfortable before, you know, San Antonio made a little run. Brunson hits that three. And can you believe it, man? Your Knicks are 3 wins away.
0: I picked San Antonio to win the series. But after last night, because I didn't think – you want to get in the weeds?
1: Well, I mean, how impressed were we with Cat's defense last night?
0: There we go. See,
1: this is a guy who was kind of much maligned for his defensive ability when he was in Minnesota. But Mike Brown, also much maligned Mike Brown, made him a point forward.
0: Look at you. See?
1: Listen to the drive.
0: See, when it comes to random CK knowledge, whether it's basketball or Dave, you always got to catch me off guard. No, I've always viewed Cat as like Donovan Mitchell as a center, right? Like a guy that can put up numbers. And look, Donovan just got to a conference finals. This is not an anti-Donovan rant. I just don't think any team that has Donovan Mitchell as their best player will win a championship. And I always thought the same thing about Cat. And he's not the best player on the Knicks. That's Jalen.
1: Is he the second best player on the Knicks?
0: I think he probably is.
1: More than OG?
0: Yeah, I think OG's probably third.
1: Yeah.
0: Josh Hart is as important to anyone at this point with the way he plays. But this is a good role for Cat. And to your point about his defense, he really bodied up Wembanyama last night. He's playing less minutes, but his rebound numbers are the same. Like, it's rare to see a player change a narrative this late in his career, and Cat is doing that for sure.
1: I just can't believe the NBA went ahead and let the Spurs become a dynasty, like be on the precipice of a dynasty again in like less than a decade. Isn't that like the most stupid thing ever?
0: Interesting choice of language. The NBA let them.
1: Well, you know what I mean.
0: I do. Because they're impossible for a long time. You know, for all the Jazz fans, like when the Jazz got the number two pick.
1: Yeah, and don't get me wrong. I think it's awesome that the Spurs will have been very relevant/good/great for like, I don't know, better part of 35 years. It just goes to show that like you just have to, man, I'll keep saying what I said on the show a few years ago. The Jazz should have went 0-82.
0: Congrats on your 38 straight wins up, or whatever it was.
1: Straight up like put out the Salt Lake City Stars, man. Put out Elijah Millsap, wherever he's at.
0: Shout out Elijah Millsap. Bring back
1: anybody, dude. Like, make it a reunion tour.
0: John Lucas III.
1: Jamal Tinsley. Uncle Jamal. Bring back Jamal Tinsley. Anybody. Because come on, man. Yeah. It was right there.
0: It was.
1: So anyways, I'm done.
0: But, I mean, when the Jazz got the number two pick, you start hearing some media members around here get real loose about what they think the Jazz can do. And they're going to be better next year. I think 45 wins in a play-in tournament is the possibility, but the unfortunate reality in this league in so many ways is about timing. San Antonio and Oklahoma City are going to be impossible for like a decade.
1: Well, OKC played the long game, which is very hard to do and sometimes doesn't work. I mean, look at what Philly did. Philly was banking on it. They thought they had, you know, different remnants of it. Didn't work. And the Spurs just got the number one pick, drafted. I mean, like, I don't think a lot of people were that high on Stephon Castle coming out of UConn. I thought they thought he was going to be good, but I didn't think, like, I don't remember it being like, oh, this guy can be the next Dwayne Wade or SGA or whatever. I'm like, all right, so it just goes to prove that you have to not only get lucky in the draft, but also draft really well wherever you are in the Jazz. Have they done that in the last few years? I don't think so.
0: No, they haven't. You know, you have to count Keontae as a win because he was at, what, 16, 17?
1: But it was 14, but yeah.
0: Something like that. Cody, I don't see it happening. Taylor Hendricks plays for the Grizzlies. So, yeah, they haven't necessarily knocked draft picks out of the park. The Walker Kessler thing was not their pick, but it was part of the Gobert trade. I loved Castle coming out of UConn, but I was hoping the Jazz could grab him, but he was the number four pick in the draft. He's much better now than I think anybody thought he could be. Then Dylan Harper was the number two pick. I mean, these are the things.
1: And didn't they get lucky with something along the lines of, like, wasn't it surprising that they got two last year?
0: Yeah.
1: Okay,
0: yeah,
1: that's what it was. Okay.
0: Well, I mean, one was a surprise.
1: Right, it was, you know, that's what it was. It was one and two, and back-to-back years were very surprising. That's what it was.
0: Okay. Right. So we'll see what the Jazz are able to do next year. Let me ask you, I know that you're not necessarily a guy that grinds NBA tape all the time, but...
1: But sometimes.
0: When you watch Victor Wembanyama, I mean, I always talk about this, when you're looking for the next generational piece, it's not just a player that's good, it's a player that's different. That's what LeBron was. He was different. I remember the first time I saw him play. I'm like, he's Carl's size.
1: Mm-hmm.
0: Plays like a guard. No one has ever seen anything like this. I mean, when you watch this,
1: I don't think you'll ever see it again either. I mean, I think a lot of people were high on the prospect of this dude coming in, but I don't think people saw him becoming this dominant this quickly.
0: Yeah.
1: I mean, like, you could make an argument that, is this his second or third year? Second.
0: Third year. Yeah.
1: So you could make an argument that in year three, he should have won the MVP.
0: Yeah. He's probably the best player in the world right now.
1: And, like, it's just, yeah, it is wild. Like, he's taller than Rudy Gobert. He's more athletic than Rudy Gobert, but he has handles and can shoot. And I'm just like, it's create a player back when sports video games were fun. And you'd be like, let's make a 7'5" guy who has 99 handles, 99 shoot, 99 block. You know what I mean? Like,
0: did you ever play basketball video?
1: NBA Live, late 90s, yes. Early 2000s. Yeah. Mm-hmm. Maybe like Glenn Rice on the cover, Vin Baker maybe. But
0: Glenn Rice,
1: going
0: Vin
1: back,
0: Baker.
1: Going
0: both,
1: back.
0: Both former Knicks, by the way. Hey, do you know Matt Slater from The Athletic?
1: I know of him, but I don't know him.
0: Okay, so obviously CK works for The Athletic. Matt Slater wrote a really good piece today on the headline is Why FIFA's 2026 World Cup is Such a Ripoff. And I'm currently going through this process. You know, my son Connor was raised on soccer, kind of the way I was raised on basketball, and he badly wants to go to a match. And, dude,
1: you're going to take out a second mortgage?
0: And sell a kidney. It's like you look at these prices. Now, there are some people in the soccer, because I've been working the phones, like, hey, can you do this? Can you help me here? Not trying to get anything for free, just trying to avoid online ticket gouging. There are people that believe FIFA is intentionally lying about how many tickets have been sold, and that as we get close, because the report today from you guys at The Athletic is that the Paraguay game is not even close to sold out.
1: Yep.
0: So as we inch closer to the game, which is what, next week?
1: The 12th.
0: They're going to release some tickets that will make it more affordable for people.
1: I was always worried that this World Cup rollout / World Cup existence was going to be a mess, and it's kind of already turning out to be that way. Does it make sense to be able to, you know, drop 5,000 tickets the week of, you know, the host team's first home match and make them affordable? Maybe. I don't know where the logic comes from. I mean, like, you're going to do that, and then people who want to go that live in New York or Florida or Montana or Mexico, like, they're going to, I have to get a flight to L.A. So that I might get a great ticket price, but I'm still going to have to pay $3,000 last minute to try to get to L.A. for this last minute match. All of it's a cluster, man. Like, they just have done a terrible job, and it's not surprising that tickets are at the, you know, epicenter of all this kind of. Almost dropped it.
0: It's not podcast, pal. Just remember that.
1: It has to be better. And clearly people are confused. I mean, I can't tell you how many times I've had people be like, hey, like, what's going on with the tickets? My buddy earlier this week's like, hey, man, my friend says he has a ticket for me to Bosnia, Switzerland. I was like, yeah, how much? $450?
0: Yeah.
1: I was like, bro, what?
0: Yeah.
1: You're gonna fly to California to see Bosnia for $450? Get out of here.
0: See, I would jump at $450 for a U.S. men's national team game because there are some tickets available in that range for random teams. But if I'm gonna go to a game and if I'm gonna bring my son, I want to see the U.S. men's national team.
1: Shout it out.
0: Shout it.
1: Stars and Stripes.
0: Yeah, for sure.

0: will never be given again because it's not a real prize.
1: I mean, I haven't covered a World Cup because my timing has not been on my side.
0: Yeah.
1: But having covered some Olympics and just knowing people who have covered World Cups, it is mind-boggling how poor these international governing bodies are for the biggest sporting events in the world, both the IOC and FIFA. Yeah. It is mind-boggling, but capitalism.
0: The part of the ceremony where they were about to put the medal on him and he took the medal and put it on himself was, oh, chef's kiss. It was so good. But look, it's a microcosm of what Matt wrote about that I think is a bigger and more fascinating issue where, and there's a tie here to what could potentially happen up at the University of Utah, because what Matt wrote about today, using the World Cup as the example of an issue, is what's now happening with consumers who want to attend live events, namely sports and concerts. But the sports example is so many people have big, everyone has a big screen TV now, right? And so many people prefer to watch these games at home where you can go make a sandwich and drink your own cold beer and you can don't have to wait an hour in line to go to the bathroom. So now what is trying to be accomplished by owners of teams and leagues, they're making their arenas smaller. Even in the NFL, they're going from like 72,000 down to 67, 68,000. We're seeing Matt Brown, who joined us earlier, talked about a new college football stadium being built that's going to be 40,000 people. It's the smallest in the Big Ten. I can't remember which school he said was going to do it. So what they're trying to do is make their building smaller, but the ability to attend more of like a VIP unique experience.
1: Yeah, it's tailored to the 1%.
0: To motivate you to get off your couch to go to the games. Now, if you're going to pay the amount of money you have to pay to go to a game, the experience you're going to get is upper level, what usually is reserved for a suite or a bunker suite or a luxury suite will now be the experience. The question is, if you're a Utah football fan, should you be concerned that you're going to be priced out of the experience that you become accustomed to?
1: I think you need to explain to the people what a bunker suite is, because I don't think some people know.
0: It's a suite that's down low, and so you can kind of see the field from where you're at.
1: It's a nicer suite than an actual suite.
0: It's a suite that's field side, okay? Because typically suites are up top, but bunker suites are down low where you can actually watch the game in front of you, and you can eat your pork slider.
1: There's gonna be some R&R barbecue in either one.
0: Uh huh. Well, there will be some barbecue, but it's no longer like, okay, it's end of the first quarter, I'm gonna go get a hot dog and a soda.
1: Yeah.
0: You have a VIP experience at Fieldside. I don't know what they're gonna do to Rice-Eccles Stadium. I just know that with this impending Otro Capital deal, if it ever gets done. What we've already seen last Friday is a bunch of people getting fired, but then wink, wink, we're going to rehire you back when you can interview you for
1: potentially.
0: Potentially. So there are already things in place that are happening, but as this deal is closer and closer to being consummated, people will be treated like line items. Mm-hmm. And I kind of just have this sense in the marketplace that people are afraid that Otro Capital will demand more revenue streams, and until the Big 12 media rights can go to market to generate revenue that way, Utah Athletics is going to be asked to study every possible angle of how they can start making more money now. And the only logical thing is charging consumers more for their consumer experience. And if you're going to charge them more, you better provide something on the back end.
1: Do you think all of this is a byproduct of organizations, franchises, leagues being pissed that fans are more likely to stay home? Or do you think they just know that they can price gouge people who are willing to embrace this lavish lifestyle at these games?
0: I think it's a fair question. I don't know if it's anger as much as it is like, okay, well, if you...
1: It's like an off-ramp. Like, if you're not going to go here, we'll go there.
0: If you poor people aren't going to spend money on coming to games, and we're just going to lean in to the richest people possible, and they're the ones to get access to our arena, and therefore we're going to charge up the nose, but on the other end, you are going to get this luxury VIP experience.
1: Banh mi sliders.
0: Like the days of nosebleed seats, you know, being able to go pay $10 to go see the Jazz, at some point that might be just completely gone.
1: Oh, yeah. I mean, like, this is a trend that we're seeing in every sport in the world, especially in the U.S. I mean, my colleague Matt Baker and I did a story on this from the college football perspective last year, and just how

0: to your point, people are now more than ever willing to sacrifice the blue collar seats, so to speak, for the more posh, fancy displays where people can pretend like they are being treated to a VIP experience. I mean, if that is what, you know, organizations want to cater their experience to, great. You know, I mean, maybe call me old school. I'm in favor of the blue collar folks who have put in the sweat equity and like want to be able to sit in the same seats that they've sat in for 20 or 30 years and had their heart broken in those seats or had jubilation in those seats. But I don't cut the checks, man.
1: Yeah. So you're a socialist.
0: I'm just here, man. I'm just here to listen to Dido.
1: But the another interesting thing about Slater's piece, have you been to a soccer game in England?
0: Have
1: you been
0: to
1: a Premiership game?
0: No.
1: Okay. So, and this is true because I went to a couple over there a few years back, and in the UK, the attitude is, I just want to go to a match with my friends and watch the game.
0: Mm-hmm.
1: And if you go over to a soccer game in England, and maybe this will change at some point, there isn't like, hey, on this side you get your hot dogs or your bangers and mash, pardon me. And on this side is where you get the luxury item. That doesn't exist. It's just a soccer stadium where everybody goes and they watch the game and everybody has access to the same concessions. Are tickets up front more expensive than in the back? Of course they are.
0: Sure.
1: But the American attitude is we want the premium experience. We want the VIP experience. If you're going to ask us to pay more, then you better give me the pork sliders and the margaritas.
0: Bun me sliders.
1: And the attitude isn't necessarily, I want to go watch a game with my friends. It is, I want to go to an event and be part of a scene.
0: It's funny that you say that because it is kind of like, I'm going to spend this money and your job is to convince me that I'm important. And that to me is kind of the death of the American fan experience, is to your point. Like over there, everyone has emotional capital invested in these games. How many of these really wealthy folks who want to go, you know, get all dolled up and want to go to an event might not know any names of the players? Probably that happens a lot.
1: Yeah.
0: But I think that's also just a byproduct of our culture. We want to be entertained, and we want to be entertained the only way we want to. Whereas over there, it's kind of like the entertainment is what happens on the field.
1: It's
0: you can't control it.
1: Yeah.
0: You are basically at the whims of the result of the match. Whereas here, it's kind of like definitely the result is secondary.
1: Right.
0: It's like, what is that? What are all the bells and whistles going to provide me?
1: Exactly. And, you know, it is interesting to consider, the juxtaposition, because it's like I'm meeting my four best friends at a pub. We are walking to the game and we are simply just going to drink a couple beers and watch our favorite team play because we are so in love with our mm-hmm. team. I mean, they yeah. love their teams over there. Whereas, and I think it happens even at Jazz games as of late, because the Jazz haven't been good. You go down there, as you like to say, trucks and Teslas, and it feels like there are plenty of Jazz fans there that are cheering very hard for the Jazz. Don't get me wrong. But in the past 4 or 5 years, as the stadium, as the arena has been renovated and things have been changed and access to certain clubs and suites have, that's part of the experience. It does feel like it's more of a scene than it is a game. That's not how it used to be with Jazz basketball.
0: Well, while we're riding this wave, let's be honest. The reason why the Delta Center was one of, if not the most intimidating venues in the NBA to play in, was because everyone had emotional capital invested, especially the upper bowl.
1: Mm-hmm.
0: Like, that's the whole reason why Larry built it the way he wanted it. He wanted the fans on top of the players. He wanted the noise to go down and reverberate. I can't speak to how many times the upper bowl was filled and how many times they got super, super loud like the old days, but that's something you lose too. And this goes back to the question we've talked about on the show a lot. It's like, how do you keep those generations of fans from not only like dwindling and evaporating, but also still wanting to show up and pick up the torch where mom, dad, grandma, grandpa, aunt, uncle left it? That's a serious question that we have to face.
1: And maybe this is just as simple as capitalism, and that's what it comes down to. But, man, some of my favorite memories of watching the teams that I loved were being at games where the fans only cared about the game. And that they were there for the team. They were there for the game. And now this, and the World Cup here in our country is kind of magnifying the American sports fans' attitude to the world, where it's like, they don't care about which game they're going to. They just want the best possible experience that we can give them. And therefore we can charge them $7,000 for good seats.
0: Also being played in American football stadiums,
1: right,
0: and often having grass laid out upon turf. I'm going to put you on the spot. Louder Arena, Delta Center, or the Garden?
1: Delta Center.
0: Really?
1: Yeah, because the way it was, like, yeah, peak Delta Center playoff basketball, I've never been in a louder building because of the way that it's built, as
0: right,
1: you referenced.
0: Right.
1: With the fans on top of the play. It's why it was always a horrible concert venue.
0: Yeah.
1: Because the acoustics are awful. Yeah. Everything is just loud.
0: Saw Jimmy Buffett there.
1: Shout out Jimmy Buffett. Did he pass?
0: He did.
1: Shout out Jimmy Buffett. Hopefully he's in Margaritaville hanging out, having a good time.
0: It's 5 o'clock somewhere.
1: I would encourage you to go read the piece. Matt Slater from The Athletic, because he uses the World Cup kind of as his conduit to unpack a much bigger issue and the expensive nature it is these days to attend live events, whether it's concerts or sports. We'll catch a break. Coming up next, we'll switch gears with CK. Do a little sports court later on. 2 hours down, 2 hours to go. Keep it here on a Thursday on ESPN 700.
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0: What year did you see Jimmy Buffett at the Delta Center? What year was that?
1: 2018?
0: 2018?
1: Yeah, I think so. 2018, 2019.
0: Ticket prices high?
1: Acceptable.
0: Did you go secondary market?
1: I don't remember.
0: Because that's the other thing Slater wrote about today.
1: Yeah.
0: The exorbitant fees that you pay just to attend a concert these days.
1: You're like, ooh, I got a ticket for $75. But guess what? The fees are $85.
0: Yeah.
1: And that, it's like, what are these fees? Like, can we do like a Curb bit or like a Seinfeld bit? It's like, what are these fees?
0: They're clearly just going to into the pockets of Ticketmaster. It should be illegal. Wasn't there like a congressional hearing?
1: Once upon a time, it was like, yeah, like if you need to overnight these tickets, these physical tickets so I can go, sure. But like, what are these fees, man?
0: Yeah.
1: These fees.
0: Yeah, they don't even explain. It's like, it just says fees or like,
1: or just like local tax or something. I'm like, get out of here with that.
0: Well, local tax is one thing, right? But it's just like hey, also, like, do you DoorDash at all? My guess is you don't.
1: No, I don't.
0: There's a fee that's like $8.95, so you end up paying $38 for a burrito. It's ridiculous.
1: Well, you have to pay the driver, Spence.
0: Well, that's you can tip the driver.
1: Oh, okay.
0: There's an option to tip, and I'm fine tipping the driver. What I don't love is like the random $7 fee, service fee.
1: Yeah, I thought we established during COVID that DoorDash was bad for local business. Did you forget?
0: Well, I think at this point
1: you lose your morality.
0: Well, everybody's on it. Like you have to embrace it, or else you're going to die.
1: There is somebody on my street who DoorDashes like every single day, and I'm kind of like, one, are you okay? Or two, what's going on? Are you okay?
0: Are you okay? The weirdest part now, I don't know how new this is because I don't do it often, but if I get home and your boy's tired because he's grinding to, you know, service the community. And
1: how many jobs?
0: Three.
1: Three.
0: Wait. Four. Amateur golfer. We've been over this. So if your boy is tired after grinding like hell, I know y'all are meeting up on patios and enjoying it. I'm always late, you know, because some of us have to swing the pick in the salt mine. Occasionally, I will lob a DoorDash out there, but you know what's wild? Now you can, like, I don't remember what they call it. It's like second dash, where you have the driver stop by, like, 7 and pick up cigarettes or something.
1: Stop.
0: It's a real thing. I don't remember what it's called, but...
1: Didn't you ask me to serve as a second dash at some point?
0: And you refused. Well, that would have been a dash.
1: Just a dash. Simple. Yeah. You don't have any food at the house to, like, whip up a quick... healthy dinner?
0: No, I cook at home at night probably 5 nights a week.
1: Okay.
0: And then maybe I'll go get dinner 1 night a week.
1: Okay.
0: And then maybe one night your boy will dash a burrito.
1: Double dash?
0: Is double dash?
1: Double dash.
0: Yeah. So you have him pick up your food and then you pull up the app to check on the progress. It's like you have 5 minutes to have this guy stop at Maverick to pick up a bag of
1: chips.
0: This is chips
1: disgusting. How dare you?
0: I've never done the double dash.
1: This is close to a red card for you, Spence.
0: Well, I've never done it.
1: I'm just saying that, like, I think the way you're laying out this pathway that's going to tell me soon, you're going to be like, yeah, I had to double dash some energy drinks for golf.
0: Had to grab
1: the next day
0: some American Spirits Gold. I just imagine you're the driver and you go pick up the guy's sandwich.
1: You're like, what's wrong with this?
0: And
1: dude?
0: Suddenly you get the alert where he's like, I got to stop at Sev and grab cigarettes and, you know, a Diet Coke for him.
1: What is your most DoorDashed restaurant?
0: Good question. Like a little Saffron Valley.
1: Underrated.
0: Your boys at Afghan are on DoorDash. Yep. Utilize them. See,
1: but you say burrito. Like, are you just saying that as an example, or will you really?
0: I won't say no to a Chipotle from time to time.
1: Oh, Spence, this guy. Where's the nearest Chipotle? Is there one by campus?
0: No, it's Sugar House. La Frontera, lovely Mexican spot.
1: Okay.
0: I'd have to look as far as the most DoorDash spot, but it's not something that's super consistent. I'm just trying to explain to you how the app seems to work now.
1: All right. Well,
0: you can like send them to Walgreens to pick up your prescription.
1: That's a little more realistic. If you're ill.
0: The double dash. Yeah, society. I've always wondered what it'd be like to be in the, you know, being the driver. You get the alert that you got to, you know, go 3 miles south.
1: Bing. Spence has also requested some Sour Patch Kids and
0: go to
1: some,
0: Smith's. I'm out of toilet paper.
1: Some purple Doritos.
0: Yeah, I am not a consistent DoorDasher.
1: Okay,
0: but I'm not entirely against it either.
1: I mean, I'm not gonna lie. I'm happy for the folks that have that as a means to make money.
0: Mm-hmm.
1: I don't know what it says about the future of our society.
0: Yeah, I think we're to this point now where a lot of people never have to leave their house.
1: Oh, well, yeah. And I understand COVID really probably drove that home in the wrong way for a lot of people.
0: Yeah.
1: Come on, man. The sun's out. Let's go.
0: I'm with you.
1: I know you are.
0: You know, I'm with you. I think we all need to be better about face-to-face
1: interaction. Well, when you have four jobs, it's kind of hard.
0: Yeah. I mean, look, I'm one man doing the best I can, Chris.
1: Four jobs. Wow.
0: Chris Camerati is with us live in studio. All right. I know that you were all over the U.S.-Senegal match.
1: Correct.
0: 3-2 friendly win.
1: Yeah.
0: The next time you and I speak, the World Cup will be upon us. What do you make of the chances of the U.S. men's national team doing something that's somewhat notable, I guess is how I put that.
1: Somewhat notable is quarterfinals. So meaning that they have to finish one or two in the group and then win in the round of 16, which they have not done in a very long time.
0: Was it 2002?
1: Yeah.
0: Shout out, Clint.
1: Got to get him on the show, I'm telling you, man.
0: Ooh.
1: Seriously, you know though, for next week.
0: Sending Porter his number right now. Thank you for that reminder.
1: Listen, did they look good against Senegal? You know, one of the best teams in Africa, the recent winner of the Africa Cup of Nations. Yeah. But like we talked about on the show last week, I mean, people locally were upset that Mauricio Pochettino didn't take Diego Luna. He opted to go with players who were more in form and the types of players that he believes can play this style of play that will have to ultimately, I believe, beat teams 3-2. Like this team will not win 1-0 games. I promise you that. Like the captain of the team, Tim Ream, is a stalwart. He is long in the tooth. He's a necessary veteran presence. But Tim Ream is not necessarily a guy that you want to have as your last defender when you have some of the best players in the world running at him. It is this give and take. I understand, and this is obviously not all on Tim Ream, but it is a team that I think could go either way, Spence. I think it is a team that could win the group. I think they could. There it is with the hat and everything.
0: Look at his memo.
1: That's
0: here.
1: With the hat and everything. I'm telling you.
0: Yeah.
1: This is a team that could win every game in its group, and I think this is a team that could also lose every game in its group. And it's insane to say. I don't know how much the pressure of being on home soil will necessarily affect this team, but we have seen in years past, like, this team can rise to pressure, like pressure-filled matches. They had a really good run of form against Mexico in you know, finals for several years, but they also have not shown well. They crashed out of the Copa America in pretty historic fashion. It's going to be interesting to see. I mean, it is a harder group than people think.
0: Like, is it really?
1: It is.
0: Okay.
1: Like Paraguay is not a leading contender out of South America by any means, but they are not a rollover. I think Turkey getting in to the group is a much harder task compared to some of the other teams that they could have faced. And Australia, I mean, the Socceroos, man, you know, they're gonna get their rugby on. They're gonna be set piece merchants. Shout out John Paul, and they're gonna play ugly, and they're gonna try to win the way the U.S. used to try to win 20, 30 years ago.
0: Who was the Australian bro that had this incredible World Cup run? He was scoring. I can't remember his name. I think last World Cup he had like 3 or 4 world class strikes. Did you reference the defensive issues? And look, I don't know.
1: No, you do.
0: Whether or not this is true, but I think it was Twelman complaining that Pochettino has 7 center backs mm-hmm. on the roster and only like 2 holding mids.
1: Well, Tyler Adams is your true holding mid. Christian Roldan for the Sounders is in theory a holding mid, but can play lots of different spots. The Chris Richards injury while he was at Crystal Palace made things a little more difficult because he tore some ligaments in his ankle.
0: Did they include him on the roster?
1: He did make
0: okay,
1: it,
0: okay.
1: But he's not training fully. Shout out my guys at The Athletic who are keeping everyone abreast.
0: My guy Paul?
1: My guy Paul. Our guy Paul, man.
0: Let's get Tenorio on next
1: week. For real, though.
0: I love Paul. We've
1: He's
0: had
1: great.
0: Him on multiple
1: yeah.
0: times.
1: He's awesome.
0: Yeah.
1: It's also the system that they play. Like you need a plethora of center backs if you're going to play 3 center backs, basically. So you have to be prepared for injuries or suspension. It's not that I don't think that the system that they're playing isn't the wrong one. I just don't think that they have the type of talent to be able to negate top flight international talent on a game to game basis. But again, the strength of this team is in the attack. So they have to be able to be ready to rely on it, and they have to be able to beat teams 3-2, 2-1.
0: So you wrote a piece on Ricardo Pepi a few years back. He was left off the last cycle, right? He didn't play. Okay.
1: Yep.
0: So he got the start against Senegal.
1: Looked good.
0: He did. And then Flo Balogun came on to the second, got a goal. What do you think the nine situation is going to look
1: like? It depends. I mean, Pepi is way more of a facilitator, as you saw. Like Balogun just was named Monaco's Player of the Year. And, like, Monaco's a very good team in France. Yeah. So, like, and he was their leading scorer. I think he had, like, close to 20 goals. So Balogun is your true kind of old school nine target guy who can score. He can create out on his own. Pepi is... He is a nine, but he's also, like, as you saw, like, did you watch the highlights?
0: Yes. Yeah.
1: Okay. The first goal, like, he made that quick, quick awkward turn to Pulisic, who played it into Dest. Like, without that, Pulisic isn't in to make that cross. Like, Pepi is willing to drop deeper. He's willing to be more of a facilitator. Like, those two first goals against Senegal don't happen without him, where Balogun is more, you know, like, Pepe's more back to goal. Balogun's more looking to just, like, burn behind the center backs. My guess is it's going to be Balogun just because of the type of form he's been in. I would personally go with Pepi just because I think the strength of the team is going to be on the wide areas, and you don't necessarily need him to be a goal scorer, but you need somebody to be able to drop in, interplay, get Pulisic, get guys like Tim Weah further involved, or Sergiño Dest. But my guess is it's going to be Balogun 1 and then Pepi 2.
0: So Pulisic scoring a goal is notable, right? Because it's been a while.
1: Very long time.
0: What are you expecting? Because I think most people feel like he's maybe the best player the U.S. has ever had.
1: Yeah, I mean, he did hit the skids. He had an amazing start to his career at AC Milan. But then the last 3 to 4 or 5 months have been pretty tough. He hasn't scored in a long time. And, you know, he's the face of the team, but he is kind of like a curmudgeon about it. Like, you don't necessarily see him step into the limelight and embrace that role. I don't think he likes the pressure that comes with being Captain America, as a lot of fans dubbed him. He didn't dub himself that, let's be clear. But, yeah, I mean, he had an okay showing at the last World Cup, but, you know, he got hurt and scored that goal against Iran to send them through. But your best players have to shine the brightest in these types of tournaments, especially on home turf. He's got to be it, man. Like, there is no player on this roster better than Christian Pulisic. And if he fails to show up, if he isn't goal dangerous, if he doesn't provide assists or score goals, then the U.S. will not go far.
0: Is it still Sam's Army, those dorks that come up with the bad cheers?
1: Good pull.
0: Is that what
1: That's
0: it
1: who
0: is?
1: You want to go with, Connor, huh?
0: Is that what it is still?
1: I think so, yeah.
0: They released, like, a video of their first cheer. Did you see it?
1: I did not. I can't watch that stuff. I get secondhand anxiety.
0: That's what
1: hard.
0: It is. Yeah. It's really embarrassing.
1: Yeah.
0: So, were you surprised they went with Reem as the captain?
1: Spence and Connor with Sam's Army? I'm just saying.
0: No, we're going to be a suite.
1: Was I surprised they went with Reem?
0: Instead of, like, Tyler?
1: Or Christian. Like... Let's be honest. Like, and I think that goes to show, that Mauricio Pochettino is not long for this job.
0: Sure.
1: As we've seen rumors that he's already interviewing for jobs, ironically, at AC Milan, where Christian plays. There are several trains of thought when it comes to the captaincy. As you know, you can go with the hardened veteran who's going to get stuck in, who's going to be able to talk the ref's ear off, a la your guy, the captain.
0: KB.
1: You could go with your best player, Cristiano Ronaldo, Lionel Messi, some guys who can gesticulate and get into it or just be pretty quiet. Or you can go the RSL route and go the Hoffa.
0: Go the keeper, yeah.
1: But, yeah, not surprised it's Reem.
0: So, U.S. men's national team, one more tune-up. Germany's the 10th-ranked team in the world, which feels low for them typically.
1: It does.
0: So what sort of challenge? I mean, it's Germany, right? So coming up on Saturday.
1: We've heard that before.
0: Yeah.
1: Listen, young team lost a lot of the old guard. Weirdly, your guy Manuel Neuer coming out of retirement to play for Germany. Big
0: deal.
1: Did
0: he really?
1: Yeah.
0: What about my guy Toni Kroos?
1: Toni Kroos is probably on a beach in Mallorca somewhere.
0: Okay.
1: Having that perfectly coiffed.
0: Yeah.
1: Hair, like, how do you get that?
0: Marco Reus is with the Galaxy.
1: He is.
0: So probably not with the
1: probably club anymore. Probably not. Germany can offer the type of test that the U.S. saw in the previous round of friendlies when they got smoked by Portugal and Belgium. Interested to see how what the 11 looks like. Like, does Poch roll out the same type of 11 that looked really good in the first half against Senegal? Mm. That's the other thing we didn't really mention, is like, it was wholesale changes at halftime.
0: Yeah.
1: Like,
0: and a formation change.
1: And a formation change. So do you go with the group that you want to roll out against Paraguay? I would think so, because this group doesn't have a lot of experience with each other in recent years anyways, because the amount of injuries. But Germany will tear you to pieces if you do not show up ready to play.
0: Yeah.
1: And we saw it with Belgium last month. You know, I think Portugal was only 2-0, but that game could have been on another night, you know, 4-5. I'm interested to see if the U.S. can defend. Like, honestly, like, they can score goals. And ironically, like, this is the most – this generation, and it's probably evolving the right way, but this is kind of a backwards U.S. men's national team. Like, historically, we were the team that knew how to defend, that would sit in deep blocks and pray – to God that our goalkeeper could keep us in it, a la Tim Howard in 2014. Now it's like, all right, well, you got a lot of good attacking players, but can you keep the opposing team from pelting the back of the net? And this team has not shown the ability to keep that from happening yet.
0: So three in the back first half.
1: Go ahead.
0: Pobs.
1: Yep.
0: Four in the back second half.
1: What do you prefer?
0: You know what I prefer.
1: I know you do.
0: I mean, I still don't think I'm getting enough credit for being the first.
1: You were.
0: To go three in the back.
1: You were.
0: You know.
1: Have you told, next time you go golfing with Pablo, I want you to say, just so you know, man, when we were playing FIFA during COVID, everyone was giving me flack for going three in the back.
0: Yeah.
1: And I was the originator.
0: Well, it helped that I had my guy Lukaku.
1: Yeah. Turbo.
0: Turbo. Right trigger. But based off of what you're describing with the defensive issues, what do you think they should do?
1: I don't know if there is a fix, honestly, because the formation they have allows them to get the best attacking players on the field. Sergiño Dest is a fullback by trade, but he plays as a winger for the U.S. men's national team, and you see how dangerous he is. Like, he made that late arriving run against Senegal and scores that easy finish because Pulisic was able to find him. Like, he's a very goal-dangerous player. Tim Weah didn't even start that game. So, to me, it's more of a byproduct of where you think the strength of the team and the roster is, and that's where they are.
0: Spain and France are currently your favorites to win the World Cup, followed by England, Argentina, Portugal, Brazil, and Germany.
1: Who you got?
0: I'll go Spain.
1: You going Spain?
0: Yeah, I'll go Spain.
1: I think I'll go France.
0: You gonna take France?
1: I think I'll take France.
0: Okay. All right. Let's see. 2 month break for RSL. Little DP slot open, cash in the back pocket.
1: Are you going to make some moves?
0: You tell me. What do you think?
1: No.
0: No moves.
1: Well, I think it's wholly dependent on what the summer transfer window ends up looking like. Does a team from Europe come in and offer RSL 15 to 20 million for Xavier Gozo?
0: Mm-hmm.
1: If they do, that potentially it definitely changes the complexion of what they need to do, because they are good, but they are not good enough to lose a player caliber of Gozo and expect to kind of just keep moving on. I don't know if that's going to happen. I am certain that RSL is not going to sell low on a player that they have so much, you know, personal, emotional, you know, fiscal capital invested in. But I don't know if they need a DP. They need some help in the back. When Justin Glad gets hurt, they are a different team. But I don't know if Kurt and Jason and those guys want to go out and necessarily spend seven figures on a center back. The other thing, it's World Cup years are tricky too with the transfer window, because like, everything is just so much more hectic because the World Cup takes up the chunk of the summer, whereas historically everyone's chilling on the beach.
0: Could also change the value of players. One good World Cup cycle, suddenly your value is different.
1: Yep.
0: I was told that there's potential of maybe looking at a number nine, like a really dynamic, because Sergi Solans has been awesome. But he's making enterprise rent a car money. I think they pay him like $80K.
1: Are you an enterprise guy?
0: I don't rent cars. Uber, baby.
1: You believe this guy?
0: Uber.
1: I don't rent cars.
0: I don't.
1: You go on a road trip.
0: I just take my regular car. Oh. Do you rent a car to go on a road trip?
1: I have.
0: You have?
1: Yeah, when I didn't have a car.
0: But you have a car now.
1: Yeah. So, but at the time I didn't. And I went to Enterprise.
0: Well, if I didn't have a car and was taking a road trip, maybe I'd be inclined to rent a car. But if I have a car.
1: So what you're saying is they're going to try to dispose of Sergi's spot as the number nine?
0: No, I just think they're skeptical that it can continue.
1: And rightfully so.
0: Well, if you can spend $1 million on a dynamic number nine, why not?
1: $1 million in MLS now is not dynamic.
0: Or seven figures.
1: Well.
0: Bring in a nine and let Serge kind of continue to grow. Or you just give him the job.
1: What about Big Vic?
0: It hasn't worked, man.
1: Oh.
0: Right?
1: This guy dropping some nuggets on the drive.
0: Is it true? Isn't it true that...
1: It's not that it hasn't worked. He looked good at the end of last year.
0: Yeah.
1: But he had like a serious freak eye injury. And then you have a kid who was playing against Loyola Marymount coming in and scoring bangers.
0: If you're going to spend a couple mil on a player, what would you do for RSL then?
1: What position?
0: Yeah.
1: Oh, I would look to shore up the back.
0: You'd want a center back.
1: Yeah.
0: Aren't they waiting for what's his name to get healthy?
1: Oh, yeah, the Arias kid hasn't showed up because he's been hurt. Forgot about that.
0: Yeah, they're
1: waiting. So maybe I'm wrong. I guess you're right.
0: Thoughts on Brandon Pagan's route structures?
1: Slow out of the brakes. Okay. Elite hands.
0: Elite hands.
1: Yeah.
0: Okay. How many touchdowns next year?
1: Receiving, rushing, both.
0: Receiving.
1: No jet sweeps.
0: You know what? Throw in a couple for jet sweeps. A couple of TDs
1: that's
0: for jet sweeps.
1: That's the Andy Ludwig. Oh, I'll say seven.
0: Seven receiving touchdowns. Yeah. Solid route structures, though.
1: Solid route structures. Does he break the mold? Does he break the streak? That's the ultimate question.
0: 1,000-yard wide receiver. Shout out Drez. You tell me.
1: Oh, I say no. I have to see it until it happens. Until it happens, I have to see it.
0: Does the Sorsby thing change the Big 12 at all?
1: Oh, yeah.
0: How?
1: I don't, from a football perspective, I don't think he was as big of a game changer as people made him out to be. Uh-huh. Like, when they played good teams last year, Cincinnati did not look good. And I know he was hurt a little bit, but those games against Utah and BYU, I was like, eesh. Like, and granted, he'd be playing with better players at Texas Tech and have a much better defense on the other side, but the Big 12 isn't as good as the, this is not breaking news. The Big 10 is, or the Big 12 is not nearly as good as the Big 10 or the SEC. I don't know if they're better. I don't think they're better than the ACC. So how does it change the complexion? It's up for grabs.
0: Your boy Mandel, Stuart Mandel.
1: Yeah.
0: I don't know if you saw this. Recalibrated expectations.
1: Top 25.
0: With Sorsby out of the mix.
1: Top 25.
0: BYU 1. Texas Tech 2.
1: Mm.
0: Houston 3. TCU 4. And then Utah and Arizona just missed out. Top 25.
1: I know we're on the home of the Utes, but come on, man.
0: Family on 3.
1: Let's be real about it. Enough is enough. Be real, dudes. If this was a Kyle Whittingham coach team, you know who would be first in Stu's rankings?
0: Utah.
1: And that's nothing against Morgan Scalley. We just haven't seen him do it. We haven't seen the staff do anything. And we haven't seen a bunch of new players that were signed out of the portal do anything where it matters. I understand that people were stoked that some practice sessions were open, but guess what? Those aren't real.
0: I'm told that Pagan had a nice over-the-shoulder touchdown catch in spring ball.
1: Elite hands.
0: Mm-hmm.
1: Yeah.
0: Chris, good to see you, man.
1: I'll see you, man. I'll see you next week.
0: Yeah, next week we'll be talking the start of the World Cup. Your boy's going to Portland this weekend.
1: Enjoy yourself.
0: Be safe.
1: All right, man.
0: Okay. Chris Comrati from The Athletic. Want to let you know that the Smashing Pumpkins are taking over the Delta Center on October the 29th. Tune in to the Sean O'Connell Show this week for your chance to score a pair of tickets. We've got some sports court coming up next, and then we will get to the 5 o'clock hour of the show. All right, show rolling along today, joined live in the studio once again by my buddy Aaron from IFA. Aaron, how are you, man?
2: Good, thanks for having me.
0: I appreciate the time, and really appreciate you guys, and love having you as a client. And day to day, when I'm not interviewing you, I talk a lot about the four-step program you guys have to help people prepare for the warm weather so they have a great lawn. Let's focus on step three because it's important this time of year. What should our listeners know?
2: Absolutely. So the third step in our lawn care program is our spring and summer blend. It's designed specifically for those hot temperatures. We start getting up into the high 80s and the 90s. It's got slow release nitrogen in there. You're not going to burn your lawn. It's got iron, other micronutrients. It's really an option to put down now that'll really help those roots grow strong, help it access some of that water that's deeper in the soil and keep your lawn looking green and lush all year.
0: Now, obviously, we had a rather mild winter, to say the least, so we're all being asked to conserve water. You can still have a healthy lawn while being responsible about water, yes?
2: Absolutely. One of the misconceptions is that people think if we don't have water, well, I don't want to fertilize my lawn or I don't want to do the other things that help keep it healthy. But in reality, the healthier our lawn is, the better it's going to be able to survive reduced water situations. So using a good fertilizer like our Step 3 will help that grass access that water and be more resilient as we reduce that water.
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2: Appreciate it. 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
0: It is Sports Court time. We do it every Thursday right about now with our good friends over at Handy and Handy. Garrett and Preston Handy. Gentlemen, happy Thursday. How are we doing?
25: Hey, Spence. What's up?
26: Hi, Spence.
0: Appreciate the time today. So let's get right to it. Local story as a former RSL player suing the team for $100 million, claiming teammates hazed him in the shower and the locker room. What's going on here?
25: Yeah, I love when we get a local story. This is an interesting one. This involves a kid named Jeffrey Dusnip, who is a Utah kid, a goalkeeper, and apparently a very promising goalkeeper who came up through the high ranks of competitive soccer here in Utah. At age 15, he began training with Real Salt Lake, I mean, with these grown men, professional soccer players. And at 16, he became the youngest player to join the team. Well, now it's come out he's filed a lawsuit, and as you mentioned, he's brought a lawsuit against Real Salt Lake, four of the players, the coach. He's also brought it against Major League Soccer and U.S. Soccer Federation. He's alleging hazing and failure to handle his injuries appropriately. As you mentioned, it was hazing. It was locker room stuff. The lawsuit says this conduct was not accidental. It was a repeated game specifically targeting Mr. Dusnip because he was a minor and because he had expressed discomfort. Some of the things that it claims here, it says that they had a duty to protect him, they had a duty to supervise, and I think this was a heightened duty because he was a minor. It states that the team chose not to require he be provided an adult supervision, to not mandate that he provided with a locker room separate from the adult teammates. They chose not to provide proper training to coaches, staff, and players. So a bunch of things. They also claim that they mishandled his injuries. He had a shoulder, a hip, a foot injury, and that he claims that these things worsened. It's interesting that he's named these players by name. And I think what's going on here is, you know, the players and the coach, he's claiming that, hey, they were employees of RSL, and the coach was an employee of RSL, and they were acting what's called in the course and scope of their employment. They were authorized agents. And so any mistakes they made, it's vicariously put to the team and to potentially U.S. Soccer or the Federation. And as you mentioned, he's suing for $20 million for future medical expenses for his injuries and $80 million for loss of earning capacity, loss of income. And that's a real thing if he was going to be, you know, if they could prove he was going to earn a good income playing professional soccer. But a cool $100 million is claimed here.
0: All right, Gary, you're up, buddy.
27: Well, I was just going to point out, I mean, there's some precedent in recent years for these locker room hazing type cases. I mean, we had the big Northwestern scandal that erupted and Pat Fitzgerald lost his job, multiple lawsuits. you know, came out of that. And then there was, keeping it in soccer a little bit, there was the Portland Thorns, if you remember, had a big scandal a couple of years ago, the women's team in Portland, and that really spilled over into kind of a league-wide investigation about, you know, how players are treated in the locker rooms and things like that. I mean, that resulted in actually a $5 million settlement agreement with attorneys general from different states to create a restitution fund for players who faced serious misconduct. So I don't know that this story has that kind of legs, you know, like those. I mean, to be seen, I guess, but kind of interesting that we've talked about some of those stories in the past.
0: Moving over to a situation of the world of sports memorabilia, it's a sports museum case. Looks like we got a little Muhammad Ali, a little Michael Jordan, a little Wilt Chamberlain action. What's going on here?
27: Yeah, I did not. I mean, look, sports memorabilia is big business, right? And some of these items are going for a lot of money. And so they've kind of got an interesting setup here. So this is an outfit called Collectible Sports Assets, and they filed a lawsuit against Sports Immortals Museum. So Sports Immortals Museum, they've got the memorabilia, and that includes like Muhammad Ali's Rumble in the Jungle title belt, a Wilt Chamberlain high school uniform, a Michael Jordan rookie season jersey, and a Jackie Robinson signed bat, which is valued at over $21 million. So what the setup was here is this collectible sports assets was they entered into a consignment agreement and then was offering investors fractionalized shares in the items, you know, if they sold. So a really interesting investment strategy here for people. But it really boils down to really a contract interpretation case about these consignment agreements, because what Collectible Sports Assets is saying is, hey, we've had some of these deals go through, and you guys aren't giving us the memorabilia. And so Sports Immortals is hanging on to that memorabilia. So I don't know. Interesting to see what's going to happen here and if title's going to get transferred for all of these items, because they're big-ticket items.
0: Preston, what do you think, bud?
1: Yeah, not much. It's cool that there's actual title, you know, a written document title, like a car, like a home, property, that type of thing. There's title to this memorabilia, and it's crazy how, you know, the value of these things. It just talks about here that how rare sports artifacts are marketed and monetized through shared ownership structures. I didn't know that. The consignment world in sports memorabilia.
0: Moving over to college football, kind of a different story as former players are being sued. FAU is suing four former players over NIL contract disputes. What's going on here?
1: Yeah, so this is we're going to talk about Brendan Sorsby a little later, and we know that Cincinnati is suing him. But Florida Atlantic University, they're not one of the big powers in sports, in football. And as you can guess, they have players that potentially have good seasons. And guess what they do? They bounce to bigger schools. So in this case, they have four players that have left for Florida State, UConn, West Virginia, and Purdue. These are all bigger schools with bigger NIL budgets. And, you know, all except for UConn, they are Power Four schools. Well, now Florida Atlantic is suing these players for breach of contract. And I think this is interesting, and I think we've talked about this once before, but in these NIL contracts, they put in what's called a liquidated damages clause, a licensing clause that basically said, hey, if you we'll pay you this money, and we've got a schedule here. We're going to pay you X amount every month or X amount every quarter, and, you know, there's going to be a total amount of the contract. But if you leave and you breach the contract, there's a liquidated damages clause where you owe us 50% of whatever's owing on it. So you've got a situation where maybe a player's owed another $50,000 on his contract. Well, they're saying, okay, according to the terms of this, you now owe us $25,000. So they're doing this. You know, the big loss is obviously the player, the talent of the player that's a good player and they're losing. But then now they're saying, well, if we're going to lose that, we're going to need some money back so we can maybe put it into our small NIL budget here. I think it's interesting. I'm sure that they should have been, or, you know, they were of legal age to enter into a contract, and maybe they had an advisor or a lawyer or an agent looking at these. But I think that it's
25: sounds like it's probably legitimate.
0: Garrett, over to you, bud.
27: Yeah, this is the trend. This is what schools are doing. We've seen it in some other cases, but they're going to enforce these NIL contracts. And I think stories like this really puts agents on notice as they negotiate these contracts for their clients, the athletes. They got to be aware of these liquidated damages clauses, and they got to be aware that, you know, if you're going to jump schools to somewhere else, there could be some legal consequences.
0: Moving over to the latest with the aforementioned Brendan Sorsby, you know, initially we kind of wondered, all right, was this something he was doing a lot? Was it a one-off thing? And he was doing it a lot. He was placing a lot of bets down during his college career. Guys, what's the latest?
27: Yeah, he absolutely was. And so it's really all coming to light now. So, yeah, as we know, I mean, the NCAA declared him ineligible for this now admitted gambling addiction. And so he has sued the NCAA over his eligibility. And as part of that, because the season is right upon us, he filed an injunction. So he wants to go to court to the judge and say, I should be able to play while we figure out, you know, these legal issues. And so there was a hearing just on June 1st. We don't have a decision yet, but we're going to have to get one quickly because, I mean, I think the NFL supplemental draft is coming up on the 22nd because I think that would be Sorsby's potential option if the injunction is not granted. He could end up there. I'm not sure an NFL team's going to touch this kid with the issues that are coming out. I mean, we've got these $90,000 in bets. He's mostly using proxy accounts to place these bets, and of course, and we've talked about it, but some of these bets are happening on when he was with his own team when he was at Indiana, and not to mention sports gambling is illegal in Texas, which he continued to do once he even transferred to Texas Tech. So I think we're going to hear something soon on this injunction, but regardless, the underlying case is going to continue.
0: All right, Preston, you're up, bud.
25: Yeah, I mean, as Garrett mentioned, this case is different because he's ineligible, not because he played at a JC or a D1 school and he thinks he should get a fifth year, specifically because he broke a specific rule, NCAA rule, that says if you gamble, there's various levels, but if you gamble and you bet on your team, that's a death sentence. You are ineligible. You don't get to play anymore. So as Garrett mentioned, they filed this injunction. And I think we've mentioned this, Jeffrey Kessler, who's the king of antitrust in sports law, and he seems to win everything. Their arguments are interesting. One is he should be eligible because, well, this was a sickness. He's admitted it. It's a mental health sickness, and he got treatment for it. We should treat it like, you know, a knee that was blown out. The other injury, the other argument is they're saying, if he is not allowed eligibility, he won't be able to play. And the NCAA countered with the argument, that's not true. He can play. It's just maybe in the NFL, maybe in the Canadian Football League, maybe in the USFL. But he has a chance to go put his talents out there and play. And then the one argument that I can't wrap my head around it, you know, this it says the NCAA weaponized his condition.

0: case, I got to tell you, and I think, Spence, I've heard you say you don't think he'll play college football again. I'm team NCAA on this one. I think he should be ruled ineligible. The risk is if the judge kind of puts it on the burner and says, yeah, I'm going to grant the injunctions, and then we'll figure out the real legal arguments down the road, whether the NCAA has a real argument that he's ineligible. Well, as we know in the Diego Pavia and other cases, that ship sailed once he starts playing and the slow legal system gets going. So I hope he's ruled ineligible in this case.
1: All right, a couple of quick ones here. One of the things I love about sports court is you never know where it's going to go. And certainly there's nothing funny about horses being stabbed. It's just bizarre. There's an incident in Las Vegas where I guess a teenage girl is stabbing horses and has left the barrel racing community in shock. What's going on here?
0: Spence, finally, we get barrel racing competition into sports court. We've
1: Indeed.
0: Been waiting for this one.
1: Indeed.
0: But what you mentioned is just a quick one. It was reported that three horses in the competition had been stabbed. Later, it was found that a girl that also competed in the competition had access to the barns where these are kind of safe places for the horses. She has now been, it's a teenage girl, underage. She's been arrested and charged with felonies, 12 counts of willful malicious kill, maim, torture animal, and 3 counts of felony malicious destruction of private property. These horses are obviously property, and it shows they have value over $5,000 each. So, as you mentioned, the community is shocked. She kind of went into the playbook of Tonya Harding, get rid of the competition.
1: Jeez. All right, last one. And who would have imagined if we are going to live in an attention economy where we actually allow people to benefit off of doing stupid things that they would do stupid things? And a stupid fan did a stupid thing last night, rushed onto the court to get a selfie with Wembanyama. And now we know what's going to happen to this idiot. What's going on?
2: Yeah, there are consequences for this idiot. Another minor. He's under 18. But, yeah, ran onto the court with about 6.5 minutes left to get a selfie with Wemby. And so now he's facing 2 misdemeanor charges and a lifetime ban from all NBA arenas. So pretty severe for a minor, but idiot things, as you said, Spence.
1: Indeed. Okay, gentlemen, before I set you loose, for any of our listeners who have legal questions, how can they get a hold of you over at Handy and Handy?
2: The best way to reach us is give us a call, 801-264-6677. 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
1: All right, guys, thanks for the time on this Thursday. Have an excellent weekend. And, of course, as always, go Utes.
0: Thanks, Vince. Go Utes.
1: Garrett and Preston Handy, any legal questions, give them a call. 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The world of the PGA Tour golf this weekend is at the Memorial. That's Jack's tournament in Dublin, Ohio. J.J. Spahn, Wyndham Clark, Tommy Fleetwood, and Ryan Gerard are all at 5-under par. Nick Taylor alone at 4-under. Sam Burns, Justin Rose at 3-under. Then it's Ryan Fox, JT Poston, Shane Lowry, Tony Finau, and Patrick Cantlay at 2-under par. 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
8: Haven't seen many updates since the Salt Lake Tribune reported the potential layoffs at the Utah Athletic Department last Friday. It was a Friday news dump. But of course, we are all learning about the world of private equity, and our next guest is well versed in it. So we're going to bring him in to teach us about it. Matt Brown from Extra Points. How are you, sir?
9: I am doing very well, my friend. It's a pleasure to be back.
8: Well, I appreciate your time, and I was excited when I saw that you're on the rundown today because, as I referenced, the Salt Lake Tribune, and of course, the reporting was picked up by others, you know, Yahoo, New York Times, The Athletic. And look, This is the deal with private equity. Of course, the deal is not done. We don't even know what it looks like as of yet. But a group of people were informed last week that it looked like their jobs were going to be eliminated with a promise that they could interview to be rehired with this new company that Utah Athletics is creating. We haven't really heard much from the U outside of their official statement of the Trib. But what are your thoughts on this dynamic, and how do you think this will play out?
9: So I'm trying to be even keeled about this because, like you alluded to, there's still so much about this deal we don't know, right? I've my grammar requests have all been denied or still in waiting. I mean, I've got a bunch of stuff that I've filed to Utah back in January. I still haven't gotten back. There's nothing to do with this. The school won't talk to me. And you see these kind of headlines, and it sounds terrible, and I'm sure it is terrible for the people that are impacted. But my understanding right now is we don't know how many people this is. We don't have a great idea about how many individual departments or job titles are impacted here. And I think it's difficult to evaluate this potential transformation in Utah Athletics when there's still so much of the basics of this deal we don't know yet because it's not finished. The headline certainly sounds bad, and this is the kind of thing that happens in all industries, all kinds of industries, and private equity gets involved. But you know how bad it is depends quite a bit whether it's seven people or 70 people. You know, and I feel like I don't have enough information right now to have an extremely strong take.
8: Yeah, and I want to be fair to them. because, you know, until the deal is done, I don't know how much they can comment on it. I mean, I have no idea what's taken so long. I've been told on probably 9 or 10 different occasions, like, hey, expect this to be done in the next week or two. Do you have any thoughts on what could potentially be holding this thing up?
9: This is not a super uncommon thing. And the fact that it's being held up this long doesn't necessarily mean that there's a problem with the deal. And certainly if they're starting to lay people off, then somebody within the university is confident enough that this is on the right track to begin this process. Buying some kind of equity stake in a quasi public entity requires a ton of bureaucratic hoops to jump through. And my understanding is that, the university was maybe a little surprised about the intensity of some of the pushback from some political corners within the state. Enough to scuttle the whole thing? Probably not. You guys would know this better than I would, being local. But it could be, you know, basic, you know, regulatory, just waiting for paperwork to clear or to sign, like when we're closing in a house. It could be, hey, this lawmaker is secretly throwing a temper tantrum, or we need to find ways to protect ourselves in case this deal gets outlawed in the next federal Congress or anything else. It could be any number of things, which gets back to the fact that I feel like we don't have enough information to make really sweeping takeaways. And that in and of itself is concerning, because the framework of this deal has been out for what, more than 6 months? That's a long time and uncertainty for people's careers, for people that work for and depend on this university, and for the conference for that matter.
8: Yeah. And the other side of this too, Matt, and there's several sides, right? There's several layers here, is when, you know, on this show, at least when it was first announced that Utah was going to partner with private equity to create Crimson Brand Partners, which is the name of the offshoot company that they're going to create, having family members and friends in private equity, I just know how it works. I mean, they're going to come in, they're going to, and the split that's been reported is Utah will own 66% and Otro will own 33-ish, thereabouts. You know, and even though Utah will maintain majority ownership and therefore, you know, potentially decision-making processes, Otro is going to have several people with seats at the table. And in exchange for this massive infusion of capital, their expectation is they're getting their return. And so therefore, the collateral damage is people are treated like line items. Like, this is kind of out of the private equity playbook, is it not?
9: I mean, yes, to the extent that it is, depends a lot on the industry, but generally, when private equity buys into your enterprise, they're not making this return because they're writing a lot of checks. There's generally going to be some layoffs, some kind of consolidation within resources, and then the other thing that generally I think consumers should be preparing for would be price increases, whether that's for tickets, whether that's for licensed goods, whether that's for facility rentals. Whether that's things that are not currently being charged for that could charge for, that feels almost a given going over here. My understanding, and this also could be incorrect, we were first learning about all of this, is that yes, Otro wants to make a return here, and they want to do it relatively quickly. You know, not over a 40-year period, but over a 6, 7, 8, you know, 9-year period. Is that there's also going to be some investment, right? If you're going to create new revenue streams, that would mean some kind of bold plan to figure out what you're going to do with the Huntsman Center. Some significant plans for new corporate revenue streams, for some real estate developments, or you know, kind of this big picture plan here. Part of the problem, if this deal takes 6, 9, 12 months to execute, that's all time where nothing super meaningful is happening, because you can't really start a new project if you don't know exactly where the private equity people are going to fit into that, or who's on the board and everything. And it's one thing to have to wait that long in the business world, but in college athletics, you're risking an entire season, and then potentially missing out on hiring certain people or kicking off certain big projects. So it's definitely going to be in everyone's best interest, if this is going to happen, for it to happen sooner rather than later. If it drags on, then I think you get some of the real negatives of this sort of investment without any of the potential positives.
8: And every time we talk about this, I do need to mention that I was contacted by somebody at the university that told me their hope is every employee that was laid off last Friday will be rehired. But that was their language, Matt. They said that's their hope. Sure. So do I believe that's the reality? No, I do not.
9: I would say is anything is possible. Depending on the scope of these layoffs, this could be a perfunctory thing where we're just, you know, we have to lay you off because we're moving you off the university pension system or off the books and you're going to have a new boss. But the intention is to keep everybody or almost everybody. It could be a more significant bloodletting. I think it would be better for the general public for the university to release these details as soon as possible, especially because, hey, you know, it's Thursday, and two, three days, we're going to have NACTA, which is the Gigantic Athletic Directors Industry Conference in Las Vegas, and you're going to have the College Sports Communicators Conference. If you're laying people off that work in sports communications or that work in sports marketing or on the digital side, they got to know and they got to be able to go public as soon as possible, because this is when they need to be finding another job. And if they can't start that process for another month, they're going to really hurt their ability to find something better ahead of this football season.
8: The other, the other piece of news that's notable here since you and I last spoke is the state auditor, Tina Cannon, has outlined what she sees as, quote, significant risks with this pending deal. Quote, there's currently no observable plan to decrease spending. In fact, expenditures are increasing and public commitments of additional expenditures, but all but ensure record expenditure levels by the athletic department in the current and future years to come. And, you know, the Utah athletic department has operated in a deficit like most have, but to avoid reporting losses, they use millions from reserves to cover otherwise would have been, would have been a loss. So $4.69 million in the most recent athletics financial report, but only after you – that's a surplus they reported, but only after using $19.4 million from the reserves. And you can go back a couple of years here where it's the same deal. $61.5 million in reserves in 2024, $42 million in 2025. But according to the letter, that's expected to drop to $5.8 million this year, and this is the state auditor. So what do you make of her concerns?
9: I think those are valid. And quite frankly, like, I would have those same concerns even if private equity wasn't involved here at all. It is very unusual. I'm speaking here as somebody who reviews these annual financial reports across all of Division I all the time for my job. We built a database that allows people to track it. Spending very rarely goes down. You know, you might have one line item every year, a year that goes down because you have one lump sum expense for debt management or facility expansion or something else. But operational costs and salary and those sort of things, it's rare that they go down. Things only go up. And it isn't just athlete compensation that's now a new expense that's gone up. If you and I are living in a world where, you know, where I am, gas is almost $6. Breakfast cereals, $9. Everything is more expensive. That's true for college sports, too. That means that the Under Armour uniforms and the tackling dummies and the enterprise software and everything else that you use have become more expensive. I don't know of anybody, legitimately anybody in the Power Four that has a plan to sustainably and meaningfully cut athletic department spending, whether that's on labor or facilities or anything else. Could they? Yes. Is there any real incentive to do so? No. Quite the opposite. That's why everybody in this industry is talking about revenue growth. I could write about this every other day in my publication and my readers wouldn't get sick of it. But I would look at Utah specifically and say, like, I would have concerns about how much more you could potentially get, right? The football stadium is not going to get any bigger. And it's already at capacity, or you're already selling out or coming close to selling out. You can raise the prices. You can't raise them that much. State's not going to let you sell beer. You only have so many corporate advertisement or packages you can sell. And I know that Salt Lake is growing, and I know that there's a lot of new money coming in here. But this is an increasingly competitive and crowded market. You have the Mammoth taking some of these sponsorship dollars. You have the Jazz. You have BYU. You might have a baseball team in 5 years. And this isn't Chicago. It's not New York where there's an indefinite amount of this kind of corporate engagement. So I understand intellectually, okay, we're going to bring in some private equity. We're going to bring in a company that has a lot of experience in professional sports and sports management. I have trouble seeing where you're going to make the line go up enough to balance these books unless you do something really drastic. And the things that are really drastic are generally not going to result in either lots of wins or happy customers. And that's independent of Otro.
8: And that's exactly where I wanted to go next. So I might be stretching here, but I'm trying to look at this through a glass half full in some direction. And the only thing I can land on is, you know, private equity guys, finance bros that are sharks and want to make money would not just throw $500 million at an endeavor that it didn't think could at some point allow that return. So I wonder what that is. Is it media rights? Is it a potential? Look, more than a few people up there are both hoping and expecting and probably praying for, and maybe fasting, who knows, do your thing, that the Big Sure. Ten invite is what will allow them to not just keep up with the Joneses, but maybe be in a different stratosphere if you're in that conference. So if you're Ocho Capital, what about this endeavor motivated you to put this money in? It has to be that they see value somewhere, doesn't it?
9: That's part of it. What I have been told, not about this deal specifically, but I've been told by several other VC and private equity firms and institutional investors, is that part of the reason there's so much excitement about investing in sports, both college sports and professional sports and sports management and the sports industry, is that there's a limited number of places to park all this cash that you've got soaked up here, right? Like if you're not in the AI boom right now, other industries are contracting. Other places where you might have parked this money to hope to get a bigger return are no longer available, or they're oversaturated. You think, okay, well, sports, nice thing about sports is you got these long-term deals that let you have stable and predictable revenue. And some of these aren't organized or run especially in an especially sophisticated way. So we rush in. And with all of these kind of investments, a lot of them are not going to work. The hope is that you nail enough of them that work so well that they soak up the ones that fail. Media rights is a potential way where some of this growth could tick up. You won't see it for another 5 or 6 years. One potential strategy that I don't know if it's going to double your money or anything, but could bear fruit, is this: the idea that the Big 12 has been more aggressive than anybody else about trying to both separate football and basketball rights to have two bites at the apple in the marketplace, but also to have an international rights package to sell, with like the NBA and the NFL and the EPL and many other major soccer leagues do, that nobody in college sports does. And if you're first to be able to get some of those licensing fees and first to move around the world, that could be some meaningful money. I know we talked about this before, but in case there's anybody with a utah.edu email address listening to this and thinking that a hypothetical Big Ten invite, which again, never heard anybody who doesn't have an 801 area code ever suggest this is a real thing. And I've seen some of the media valuation deck numbers that the Big Ten considered around Oregon and Washington when that was all happening. But let's say I'm wrong, an invite happens. I would just encourage my Utah brethren to take a look at the books of Maryland and Rutgers, and to a lesser extent, Nebraska. Even if you come in here and you start getting $25, $30, $40 million more than you were in the Big 12 from television, every single one of your other costs is going to go up even more. And it has not led to financial surpluses or huge, even huge competitive successes for anybody else that's joined that league. What it has led is a lot of gigantic spending to try to keep up with Ohio State, Penn State, and Michigan. Like, if you're hoping for that to be the silver bullet, I've got some bad news.
8: So is the future of this sport, is it just going to be essentially dominated by schools who have rich donors and rich boosters and alums that can write massive checks? Like, is that going to be the group of teams and schools that separate themselves?
9: I mean, I think in many ways that's already been the case. That's mostly been the case for the last 100 years. But I would maybe encourage people to maybe shift their thinking a little bit, right? Because when we're talking about college athletic departments and college sports, just from this P&L standpoint, I think we forget that as of right now, and this could change in the near future, but as of right now, these are all governed like nonprofit entities. They're not trying to make a profit. I don't think it's the right question to ask if the University of Utah English department makes a profit, or if the computer science department or the human resources department or any number of other things. We want them to be, in the local parlance here, good stewards of resources. But we don't necessarily look at them as profit centers the way that we might Goldman or Adobe or whatever essential oil company that we're selling. And if you're going to fund the athletic department as an extension of the university and it loses $10 million a year, I don't think that's necessarily a problem. The university's budget is going to be close to $1 billion, if not more. It's an R1 research institution. You can absorb that kind of loss if you're providing a good experience for the athletes, if it's an important marketing and messaging tool, and that can be okay. On some level, money isn't real when we're talking about this. But if that's not the lens that we're going to look at, then none of this math works. And the only reason it works in professional sports, where teams routinely lose money on a year-to-year basis, is because they can make it all back when they sell it, when they have profit-taking, which doesn't really exist here. Utah might be the guinea pig with private equity. It's a long way of saying that I wouldn't get too bogged down if you don't work for the school in the dollars and cents here. We already know that Utah isn't going to be able to spend like Texas and Ohio State. That's okay. It never has. We know that Utah has in the past been successful without as much when they've hired the right people and they've brought in Utah kind of guys and picked their spots. And I think that will be true for the immediate future. And whatever happens in 10 years, Utah's ability to prepare for that is probably non-existent. Like, a lot of that's going to depend on forces completely outside the university's control.
8: I'm going to ask you a question that people ask me all the time here in Salt Lake, and people that love Utah football, and they're afraid they're going to be priced out of their experience. What would you say to those people?
9: I would say that's a real fear. I would say that that's a legitimate concern. And on one hand, that's a concern I think that fans of major college programs across the country, whether you're there with private equity, public school, private school or not. Yeah, that's a concern. You were being priced out of lots and lots of things right now. I think that would be an especially significant concern given Ocho's potential involvement, because there's absolutely no way any of this math maths without cost increases. And so what that might mean is, if you had season tickets before, maybe you're only going to two football games. If you're only going to two football games, may I introduce you to the gymnastics program or the baseball program or watching things on TV or contributing in a different way? I wish I had a better answer for you. But if you want a place where cost is not going to be what's going to drive you away, I would say I think there's still season tickets available for Weber. Or UVU or for some other programs like this. And this is the problem we faced in professional sports for a long time.
8: It feels a bit, and I'm coming at this through a currently frustrating situation, as my soccer loving son would very much love to go to a World Cup game, which I'm trying to make happen. And maybe I'll take out a second mortgage or sell a kidney. It feels like this is a microcosm of a really large issue right now, and that is the cost of attending live events, whether it's concerts, whether it's the World Cup, whether it's the lowest price ticket for the Knicks at MSG in the finals is $8,000. There was a piece up today on The Athletic where they talked about the dynamic of several people choosing to stay home and watch games on television, and therefore owners of teams and folks that are in charge of stadium experiences are making stadiums a little bit smaller, but making the in-person experience feel more exclusive to motivate you to get out of the house. But in order to make that work, they're making ticket prices much more expensive. So if you want to go live, it's a much better experience than it is sitting on your couch, but you're going to pay a lot more for it. It feels like that's just the approach, Matt, of the current sports ecosystem.
9: I think that's exactly right. And I would say that mirrors a lot of other changes in the consumer economy. You know, as an example, here in Chicago, you guys may or may not be aware that Northwestern is going to open a new football stadium this fall. They're playing in a temporary facility that's right on Lake Michigan in a parking lot. It's like 15,000 people. It's gorgeous. I'm kind of bummed they're moving away from it. The new stadium and its capacity is going to be, I believe, the smallest in the Power Four. It's under 40,000 seats. And the entire pitch is, this is basically boutique, small batch, artisanal Big Ten football with more amenities, better sight lines, different experience than the old Ryan Field was a dump, but certainly a different one that you're going to get in a much bigger Big Ten stadium. That's the way that basketball certainly seems to be going, and where some stadiums have gone in Europe and in South America. I was just at a journalism conference like 2 weeks ago where we talked about how this is exactly the trend happening in media too, where it's better to sell a smaller number of really expensive subscriptions than it is trying to be a mass market product right now because people's belts are tightening. If I had a great answer for that, I would love to share it on air. I'd love to share it with the Utah Athletic Department, and I'd love to help address this issue because I know how expensive housing is out there. I know how expensive a bunch of other things are, but that is exactly the math that in college sports and certainly in professional sports, things are going. And while it might be frustrating to us, it makes complete financial sense. If there's a limited number of people who have a lot of money and are willing to spend more to have those premium experiences, it's better dollars and cents to focus on them.
8: So I'm seeing that you follow Jim Williams. Okay, so I recently discovered him, but you follow him on social. And Jim recently has released a bunch of financial data. And, of course, this is in your wheelhouse as well. I'll bottom line it. Two teams in the Big 12, according to Jim, turned a profit. One was K-State and the other was BYU. The number Jim cited was BYU made $10.6 million last year, where K-State barely turned a profit. And then all of the other schools in the Big 12 lost money, lost a lot of money. Can you corroborate that?
9: No, I can't. What I would tell everybody, because I'm mostly looking at the same charts that Jim is.
8: Yeah.
9: And I've said this on Twitter, so I'm blue in the face, and I'll tell it to anybody here. You cannot look at a university's EADA disclosures or their MFRS report and talk about profit and loss. They're not for-profit accounting systems. None of the expenses or the revenues are tabulated in a way to reflect that. And nobody is trying to turn a profit. I am trying to turn a profit with extra points because whatever money I have left over after paying my employees and paying my expenses goes to me or goes to my investors or goes to my colleagues or goes to help paying for health insurance. And I like having money and health insurance and we want to get as much as possible. As for Utah Athletics or Kansas State or anybody else, there's no profit taking. If you have money left over, you have to spend it. The coaches will make you, or it will go into some other kind of operational expense. Like to talk about Kansas State Athletics turning a profit would be like talking about Kansas State University turning a profit. That's literally not why it exists or what they're trying to do. I think it is based on the data that I've seen, it's fair to say that many Big 12 institutions have operational expense problems. That they have revenue challenges, particularly the ones that are not made in big cities or that do not have really engaged alumni. If I was to bet on any Big 12 school that had the best balance sheet, it would be BYU. But I would also say that's apples to apples because BYU Athletics and the university has access to revenue streams that we both know nobody else in this league has. I just don't think it's the right or accurate question to be asking.
8: All right, Matt, before I set you loose, the Protect College Sports Act, Ted Cruz, Maria Cantwell, the SEC and the Big Ten aren't huge fans. So walk us through this. What parts of this do you like? What parts of this do you not like? And then what's next in this process?
9: There are some things in here that I do like. I can tell you after having talked to congressional staff for both Cruz and Cantwell and Republicans and Democrats involved with this. This was something that a lot of people gave their best effort and their full intellectual energies and tried. And that might sound like damning with state praise. I don't mean it that way. If you follow Congress enough, you learn that many bills are not like that. This was a real effort, right? And there's some good ideas in here. I think, giving more federal authority and tools to enforce SPARTA, which is the national law that to enforce sports agents, is a good idea. I think having a certification process that's national for college agents is a good idea to help weed out some of the bad actors that are prevalent, in particularly in football and men's basketball in that space. I also think that giving the NCAA a limited antitrust exemption just for ensuring eligibility is a good idea. It's frustrating, for many, many fans and bad for American high schoolers to have 26-year-old basketball players. Not 26 because they went on a mission, 26 because they spent 3 years playing for Real Madrid and then are coming over here for $3 million. That's not what this system is for. Nobody really benefits from that other than Will Wade and whoever is the agent for these guys. So I think that's a net strong policy position. I don't love the agent cap of 5%. I think that will drive a lot of good agents out of this business and setting price caps. And this is coming as a Democrat, like capping prices for this sort of thing generally doesn't work out the way that everyone would like it to do, whether it's for housing or student loans or for agent fees. And the kind of specific, you know, screw you Big Ten and SEC language in here about the Super League, about expanding. I don't think that's good governance. Like that definitely, if you squint, you could see Cody Campbell's handwriting on on that particular kind of bill. It is kind of funny. And I understand why both Cantwell and Cruz's office were pushing for that. What happens next is this is a very rare bill that I think regular people should pay attention to, because it's the only one that's ever been proposed in the last 5 years that has a chance of passing. It's not a great chance, because it will require bipartisan support, and there's already cracks very visibly displaying in the Senate for both Republicans and Democrats on being able to vote for this. And in order to get to 60, you just can't have very many people out of the boat. And Republicans, House leadership is already kind of trying to throw cold water on it. But it is possible. We're going to know very soon, because the Senate goes into recess in August. And so if this thing can't get up to a vote and get to the finish line in the next like 6 weeks, there's just not going to be college sports legislation until the next Congress, which is likely to have at least one House, if not both, under Democratic control.
8: Matt, where can people go find your work? Let's help you turn that profit.
9: 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You can go on there now. There's an analysis of the failed attempts to hold a college football game in Brazil and what we need to change to make that successful. You have operational salary data for college football programs. 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
8: Did they get back to you, by the way?
9: You know, they did not. I think there's a decent chance I'm going to talk to somebody, and I don't think, you know, it's not serious, I don't think, at Wisconsin Athletics at NACTA. I did, however, get many emails from my readers who CC'd my application to Wisconsin's chancellor. So I definitely know people saw it. Whether it leads to anything happening here, your guess is as good as mine.
8: All right, my friend. Well, creative stuff, great stuff as always, Matt. Thanks for the time. Be well.
9: Okay, of course. Have a great weekend. Take care.
8: Matt Brown, at Matt Brown EP. He writes one of the best college football newsletters out there. It is called Extra Points. I use it often for prep for the show and to try to understand this murky landscape where we find ourselves with the future of college football and college athletics. All right, we're going to switch gears. We'll go back to the NBA Finals. Dave McMiniman is going to join us coming up next right here on ESPN 700.
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3: Night off tonight for the NBA Finals. Game 2 coming up tomorrow. You can, of course, hear that game right here on this radio station as your ESPN affiliate here in the state of Utah. You know what that music means on a Thursday afternoon. It's time for our weekly conversation with Dave McMiniman. Happy Thursday, Dave. How are you, buddy?
4: I'm doing well. How are you, Spence?
3: I'm good, man. I'll tell you what. I picked the Spurs. I feel like most everybody did. At least the ones that, you know, weren't cheering hourly for the New York Knicks, which I am, to be very, very clear. I am ready to say what I saw last night is really making me second guess picking the San Antonio Spurs to win this series. It's only one game. I'm not getting ahead of myself. But what were your main takeaways from the Knicks game one win?
4: I look at it like this. San Antonio's got to be kicking themselves. The fact that they had a winnable game, certainly a 7-point lead at halftime. I think they had the lead with 5 minutes to go or something like that in the fourth quarter. And you let it slip away, and now the Knicks get to feel like the team that had won 11 in a row, I should say, for another 48 hours headed into game two. So they get to put back on that layer of invincibility again, that belief, that confidence, and take that into a road arena. And you now have a crowd that has some kernel of doubt and worry and wonder, thinking that they're ponying up all this money to go to game two and then maybe look at their team falling down 2-0 and then basically kissing a championship goodbye. And so all those reasons, I understand why the Knicks are in a great position. However, I thought Victor Wembanyama said it really well today, not making it too complicated. So you got a text from Greg Popovich. And Greg Popovich told him you played poorly and you need to play better. And what does Victor Wembanyama do? Usually he plays pretty damn well. And so if you get anything like a Victor Wembanyama game that we're accustomed to in game two, and you just hope for not a completely terrifyingly bad De'Aaron Fox game like we got in game one, then I think we're talking about a tied series. But they're still going to do that. And obviously the Knicks will be coming in with confidence, as we mentioned.
3: So I will raise my hand here because I'm going to say Karl-Anthony Towns is changing the way people should be talking about him. And I will certainly include myself on that list of media members that have always been very impressed and, you know, certainly respect his skill set going all the way back to college. A kid that size to be able to do all the things he can do has always been impressive. But there's always kind of felt like, and Donovan's running into this a little bit, there's always been this underlying current, like he should be competing for championships in a way that he never has because he usually doesn't get it done this time of year. But whether it was his defense on Wembanyama or simply his ability to rebound, even though his minutes have been cut a little bit, he's averaging 7 less shots under Mike Brown than he did under Tom Thibodeau, yet most of his advanced metrics are at an all-time high. I know the conversation is about Josh Hart and his 15 boards and his 4 steals and 6 assists and Jalen's ability to close, and all those things are true. But not just last night. If you pan out from just in a vacuum, I think Karl-Anthony Towns might be changing the narrative that surrounded his NBA career. What are your thoughts?
4: I agree there. I covered his Western Conference Finals run with the Wolves a couple seasons back, and I came away from that obviously being completely impressed by his talent, seeing it night in, night out. But really thinking like he wasn't serving it to the maximum of ability. And I'm not even going to talk about like the, you know, the warrior focus side of things. I think that's overblown with him. I just didn't think he was in particularly great shape. And I feel like over the last 2 years since he's been in New York, he is in better shape. And he has more stamina and more energy. And I think that allowed him to continue to maximize those minutes when he was on the floor in game one and be a two-way threat against Wemby. And so give him a ton of credit for that. And then got to give credit to Mike Brown for keeping him engaged by running a lot of the offense through him. And I think maybe that speaks to kind of the mental side, the focus side, where sometimes, like, for me, I need to use every ounce of my ability to be able to play, be effective as a pickup basketball player. But if I was 7'1" with the outside shooting touch, like Carl Anthony Towns has, who's won at every level and never really had to push himself that hard to still be one of the best players on the court, there's probably other ways you have to engage that person. And him operating out of the high post, sometimes all the way out of the wing, beyond the three-point line, orchestrating that offense, finding guys like McBride and Hart for back cuts, for layups. It's been really impressive. And, anyone who saw his post-game remarks with the inside crew, you could tell it was a big moment, as it should have been. Making it to the NBA Finals, getting a win, and, reflecting on his basketball journey and, losing his mother along the way.
3: Who's the Dave McMiniman NBA comp for Dave at a media pickup game? Who's the NBA comp?
4: I think you might have asked me this before. I'll stay with the answer I usually give. Steve Novak is Steve Novak was 6 feet tall.
3: Love it.
4: Catch and shoot all day, wing to wing.
3: Yeah, mine's
4: not going to defend below the wing. I'm not going to be trying to put the ball on the floor below the wing.
3: I like it. I've decided mine's Stephon Castle, just out of athleticism and force.
4: Wow. Yeah. Okay. I thought hair was the reason you're going to choose that one.
3: He does have a good head of hair. Wildly impressed with that kid. While we're talking about Castle, it was interesting. I went back and Legler has been like, every time I see Legler on a podcast, I just go grab it because he's been so good about like explaining what these teams did in the regular season and then what could be different based off of players evolving and teams changing. And De'Aaron Fox was the primary defensive player on Jalen Brunson during the regular season, and Stephon Castle guarded Cat. And Mitch Johnson decided to change that up because, of course, you got to do something with Jalen. I don't know that you can do anything with Jalen at this point. I mean, certainly down the stretch when he makes his money. But Stephon Castle was the primary defender on Jalen last night, and they mixed it up a little bit with Cat, but it was mostly Wembanyama. Do you think Mitch Johnson looks to do something different, or is Jalen Brunson now on this level where even though he's 6 feet, 6'1", it almost doesn't matter who is going to guard him because down the stretch, he has just learned how to close games.
4: I don't think it matters too much, right? Whatever defensive schemes you give him, because he has so much in his bag. You saw that incredible step through offhand, almost like a finger roll layup that he had late in the fourth. That was such a key bucket. And then, the one on Vassell where, I think probably letter of the law was a travel, an extra step in there, but I don't think it was an egregious travel. It was really just incredible shot-making ingenuity, confidence. But I should give credit to the Knicks. Like, Brunson goes 5 for 15, I think, in the first half. And on another group, there's probably an instinct of someone else in that locker room, like, all right, well, maybe time for me to get some more shots here. Like, we're down 7, and Jalen has seemingly hurt both his right knee and his left ankle, and he's 5 for 15. Like, maybe it's my time to pick up the slack here. And they stayed the course, and that's their guy, and they're going to either win with them or lose with them. And obviously, over the course of his time in New York, it's been a lot more winning than losing. And I think, of course, he's the player. He deserves so much credit for what he brings to the table. But I just think the way they respond to him is pretty special.
3: Harrison Barnes is an NBA champ. I'm not trying to disrespect Harrison Barnes, but I'm just not sure that Mitch Johnson can go with him. He played 12 minutes, but Keldon Johnson, as far as rotationally, you did a good job. And I referenced this earlier as well, because Wembanyama is going to receive the bulk of the attention because he's Wembanyama. But it was not just him struggling from the floor last night. And Harrison Barnes doesn't even want to shoot it when he's open. I get that he's a big body guy, another body to throw at Jalen Brunson. But when you look at what the Spurs did rotationally last night, do you think we'll see something different tomorrow night?
4: Yeah, I mean, I think Kelvin only had, 8 minutes? Which was wild for the reigning sixth man of the year. I do think there was one corner three in particular that it was just so off, and maybe that gave Mitch Johnson an idea of like, oh, you know, this moment's a little big for him right now, and he went a different direction. But that was surprising to see, because obviously he's been such a big part of what they're doing. Now, you know, is there some like guy who they could go to? You know, Jordan McLaughlin got some minutes in the Western Conference Finals, some effective minutes when De'Aaron Fox wasn't playing. Maybe that's a look you go to, but I would think you just give more minutes to Keldon Johnson. And, you know, whether that means someone like, you know, De'Aaron, I don't want to pick on De'Aaron Fox. I thought for him being brought in as the veteran kind of trade to infuse this young group, it was just a disappointing night from him. Now, obviously, as the experience, you would say he'll be able to pick it back up, but he also is dealing with this high ankle sprain that Mitch Johnson said that he will be dealing with the rest of the season. And he told Malik Andrews, my wife, the other day on television that, you know, there's only 2 weeks left of the season maximum, and so I'll worry about that afterwards. That's not a guy copping out. It's not a guy saying, you know, that I'm, you know, I'm making an excuse, but he didn't play all that well. So, you know, I think if you're Mitch Johnson, you have to look for ways to give him some relief if it looks that same way in game two.
3: That was a good little flex there, Dave, by the way.
4: You caught that, yeah.
3: I did catch that. Let me ask you a sincere question, if you don't mind. She's so good at what she does. Like, how proud of you are of her as you've watched this rise in her career?
4: She's tremendous. Yeah. I think she's the best at what she does. It's quite frankly, it's fun to be able to have some people, you don't always want to bring work home. And, you know, sometimes, especially in the regular season where we're like feeling like we have to watch 2-3 games, when, you know, I might be coming off a back-to-back and she has just been on the road for covering a game in some other city, and like all we'd want to do is disconnect from basketball and like put on Netflix. When we're like, we gotta do this, because you're gonna need to talk about this on the show tomorrow, and I'm gonna need to be, you know, the Lakers to be playing the Thunder next week, and it's probably good for me to know what they're looking like right now. That stuff, you know, that is the labor of love. But seeing her talent shine and knowing, I've been working and covering the NBA now for literally 20 years, and I've seen a ton of media folks come and go. And the common denominator, the ones that have stuck around beyond the talent, is the work ethic. And she's has the best work ethic literally of anyone I've ever worked with as a colleague. She's great.
3: So now our listeners know Dave did not marry Doris Burke. He married Malik Andrews. So now the truth is out there. Would you recommend dating somebody in the industry? Because two things, I can't figure it out, dude. I just can't figure it out. But number two, I was always like under the impression that maybe bringing work home would be challenging.
4: I worked in this case and I'm very happy about it, but I do think there are some potential pitfalls, especially if it's not like your life partner, because you know, you're around a bunch of reporters. So there's a lot of talk, you know, and there's a lot of, and there's also, it's a very competitive field. And then people can look at something like that as like a weakness or something that they can criticize you for or talk behind your back about. So it's not like the easiest formula, I would say, but I mean, I think life is about finding connection. And if you can find a connection that can go through various kind of phases of life and responsibilities of life, I think it's great. But, you know, I wouldn't say there's any kind of formulaic like dating advice that I'd ever give anyone, though.
3: Fair enough. Well, if you have any, just shoot it my way when you have a chance.
4: Okay, I got it.
3: I appreciate you letting me do that non sequitur. I've honestly always wanted to ask you that because she's always been good, but she just continues to get better at her job and gets more assignments, et cetera, et cetera. But Dylan Harper last night, 28 minutes, came out of the gates out of a cannon, didn't have as good of a second half, 16 points, 8 boards, became the first rookie to score 10 points in the first quarter of a finals game since 98. And I, like you, don't want to pick on De'Aaron Fox, but he does have to be better. And he was signed for moments like this. I just wonder if there's any conversation. De'Aaron Fox, 38 minutes. Dylan Harper, 28. So both played a lot of minutes, and they played together a little bit, too. I wonder with how impressive Dylan was last night. Maybe instead of wondering if he's going to be able to meet the moment, now you know he can. Do you run with him more?
4: I'd love to see more Dylan Harper. Everything he's done this postseason, it's been like, okay, like you're ready for more and more and more. Now, I think ultimately, and I think Wemby would not run from this, that is where it needs to kind of begin. Like, if he gets close to having a good game, let alone a great game, the fact that Harper played 10 fewer minutes and the fact that Fox wasn't at his best, it's not so glaringly obvious. But this is the spotlight that the NBA final stage provides. I certainly do believe, though, that Harper, someone from watching them play, like, he has the full trust of that roster. He's not looked at like a rookie, not looked at like a rookie from that coaching staff either. And when you talk about where can you find stuff that's, you know, coaching staff for the Knicks scouted the Spurs, I'm sure ad nauseum, whether they know everything that there is to know. But if you're a guy who literally hasn't shown everything you can do yet, you've only been in the league so long, maybe that's an advantage that the Spurs can look to.
3: I alluded to this, but he does deserve a question of his own, because if you didn't watch the game, you look at the box score and you say Josh Hart missed all three of his threes and he was 1 of 5 from the floor. You're missing the forest through the trees. I mean, 15 boards, 6 assists, 4 steals. So he's kind of like the heartbeat of what they do. And I think there's a case to be made, like OG in the fourth quarter was also great. Should probably mention him.
4: Those threes.
3: Yeah. Big time stuff there. But what did you make in 27 minutes because of foul trouble of what Josh Hart meant for the Knicks last night?
4: Yeah, what I mean, the 2 steals that he had in the fourth on Wembanyama and Fox, like, were jumped off the page for me, particularly the Fox one, because Fox had, obviously he had been struggling to get things going. He had just got a defensive rebound in traffic. He was looking to push the ball. He had Wemby coming up the left wing. It looked like he was just starting to, you know, he had some kind of pace to his step and he was going to set something up. And maybe the Spurs were down 5 or something like that at that point. And it's a straight up man-to-man, one-on-one, no help defense, straight up strip steal from Hart, and then they bring it down the other end and get a score. I think it might have been an and-one, and it's back up to 8 and kind of like snuffed out any life that the Spurs had. He's tremendous. I covered him earlier in his career in Los Angeles. He, back then, Luke Walton would experiment with having him guard 5s and 4s, and it was like, okay, it's interesting that you're going with a 6'4" guy doing this. But Josh Hart hadn't quite made his name in the league yet. And now, like, sure, you could guard anybody on the floor because it's as much his mentality as his body makeup. And listen, I was shocked, I think, just like the Cavs coaching staff was in game 2 of the Eastern Conference Finals when he couldn't miss from the outside. Like, I understood that's why that was their approach, because you got to give up something against the 16, especially when they have Brunson and Kat so incredibly talented offensively. But Josh Hart is a grinder, and you know, he's the type of guy, like, you look at championship teams over the year, like, you know, James Posey with the Celtics, or, you know, think back to, you know, someone like, I don't even know, like Horace Grant with the Bulls, like, just that little extra grit. And it's not necessarily the skill level that is the thing that got him in the league, but playing hard is a skill, and that's what he brings.
3: All right, before I say you lose, of course, we're here in Salt Lake City. And since you and I last spoke, Victor Wembanyama, at the age of 22, led his San Antonio Spurs in Oklahoma City and won a game 7 on the road in a conference finals. OKC's not going anywhere, but of course, as the Jazz are expected to move into this area of trying to compete next year, What are you willing to say, and we have to assume full health, knock on wood, about what that Game 7 win in Oklahoma City announced to the Western Conference about how long San Antonio is going to be a total pain in the ass?
4: I mean, listen, I do think OKC is still the equal pain in the ass. Like, let's say San Antonio wins this year. The last two champions are in the West, and neither of them are going anywhere. Even though I do think OKC will not look exactly the same next year, that's because they have the assets to continually tweak this roster to stay competitive over the next 5 to 7 years. And so it's both those. It's two pains in both the cheeks. And if you're Utah, you can't just say, I'm going to play towards this team, or, you know, we need to just only care about trying to stop a 7-foot-4 guy. You have the back-to-back MVP in OKC, and he's still quite young. So it's a challenge. But so over the last couple of years of the rebuild, you found George and you found Bailey, and

0: like AJ, but I've just kind of landed on whoever Washington takes out of AJ and Darren, just take the other one.
1: Yeah. Okay. Got it. Yeah. Yeah. I guess I was almost at that question with the assumption AJ would be the number one pick, but yeah. Sure. We don't know. But, and all the talent of Peterson jumps off the page and, you know, yeah, I mean, listen, he's not going to be a guy that's going to help you solve Wembanyama, but he may be a guy that helps you solve, you know, Stephon Castle, which will be part of the equation, or it helps you solve Shai Gilgeous-Alexander. So I think the Jazz are in a good spot. Yes, it's daunting to look up and say the two best teams in our conference are going to be the two best teams probably for the next 5 years, but you know, it's the spirit of competition.
0: Yes, it is indeed. Dave, I appreciate your time, and thank you so much. With everything that's going on in the NBA landscape, thank you so much for breaking the news of the new sponsors for the Laker girls today. I appreciated that, okay?
1: You got it, man. Just for you. All right. Thanks for that.
0: My man Dave McMinniman covers the NBA for ESPN, one of the best in the business. Get him at MC10 on social media. Always appreciate his time.
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8: The Rams just acquired the one person who could make Aaron Donald look in the mirror and say, do I look fat? This is earth-shattering. Not only that, in the last few months, they've added Trent McDuffie for the back end. They extend Stafford. They draft a kid who they think is the next guy, Jalen Watson as well. The Rams just added Myles Garrett, a walking bat suit. They threw up the signal.
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0: All right, game two of the Stanley Cup playoff final comes your way next between the Golden Knights and the Hurricanes. Vegas has won seven straight games. Argument to be made that the Utah Mammoth played the Golden Knights as well, if not better than anybody in all of hockey. That could change, of course, as game two will come your way next. It can be seen on ABC, and of course, it can be heard right here on ESPN 700. You know, we referenced this earlier with Handy and Handy. I didn't really want to talk about it, but it's just so annoying that as a result of this attention economy we live in, once we monetize social media, we were doomed. Everyone knows they can do dumb stuff to get dumb, stupid attention because they can make money. And this dumb, stupid idiot interrupts the game last night by running on the floor to take a selfie. And you know what sucks? He's going to post it and probably get a million views and probably make a bunch of money. And it just is going to lead to more stupid, dumb behavior from stupid, dumb people.
10: I have my doubts that he's going to like capitalize on this at all. He's like some meme coin doofus.
0: Oh, meme coin.
10: And again, like the 5 seconds of attention you get, I hope it's worth it because you can now no longer go to an NBA game for the rest of your life. Now, that person wasn't there for the basketball anyway, so I wonder what that punishment does. But yeah, I'm with you. The attention.

0: an economy sucks, and there's a lot of it.
1: It's very obnoxious. All right, hockey coming up next. And Porter, that's it. I'm out. I'm done. I've had enough. No
0: Adios.
1: More. Yep, I'm done.
0: Bye.
1: Hope you guys have enjoyed the show. It has come to an end, and I'm officially announcing my retirement from radio until Tuesday of next week.
0: That's right.
1: So I'm gone. What's coming up tomorrow? What's coming up on Monday before you and I speak on Tuesday?
0: Tomorrow, Sarah Todd and I will take care of things for you. Jared Weiss of The Athletic, Paul Pugmire talking some golf. And then on Monday, I'll be in with our guy Smitty here in studio. We'll talk with Wesley Ruff about his retirement, and we'll go from there. We got a bunch of NBA finals, a bunch of golf, some tennis probably that Smitty and I will get to, and we'll go from there.
1: So make sure to give Porter and Sarah your attention tomorrow. Porter and Smitty, your attention on Monday. I will be back on Tuesday afternoon. We'll have a ton to talk about where the NBA finals will be by then. We'll have three games to break down. Special thank you today to Matt Brown, Dave McMiniman, Chris Comrade, and our guys at Sports Court. 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For Porter, I'm Spence, saying goodnight. Game two, Golden Knights, Hurricanes, coming up on the other side of a quick break right here on your home of the Utes.
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11: 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Utah will be sending two athletes to the NCAA Track and Field Championships this year. Chelsea Amoah and Mackenzie Rogers will represent Utah and Eugene coming up in a couple of weeks. Amoah qualified by finishing third in the 200-meter dash in 22.85 seconds, while Rogers finished 10th in the 3,000-meter steeplechase with a mark of 10 minutes, 8 seconds, 0.03 and advanced as a time qualifier. It marks the fifth straight year Utah has sent individuals to the NCAA Outdoor Track Championships, which will be held June 11th and 13th and can be seen on ESPN2. We're inside of 14 weeks until the kickoff of Utah football. The Utes will open up the 2026 season at home against the Idaho Vandals on Thursday night, September the 3rd at 7 p.m. I'm Bill Riley, the voice of the Utes, with your Ute Minute, presented by Advanced Window Products, your trusted window company in Utah, right here on your home of the Utes, ESPN 700 and 92.1 FM.
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